0: Morning glory and evening grace, America. Welcome to hour two of the program. As I mentioned, hour one, on Monday night, Secretary of State Marco Rubio was on with Sean Hannity. It was an important interview. It was comprehensive. It covered a lot of ground. I want to go back to it. Here is a longer clip of Secretary Rubio talking about Iran and what happens if they get a nuke, cut number six.
1: Yeah, so here's what, let me take big to a very basic principle here. What Iran was trying to do is they were trying to build up so many conventional weapons, meaning they'd have so many drones, so many rockets, so many missiles, that nobody could possibly touch them. They would become immune. And behind that shield, behind that conventional shield of weaponry to threaten the entire region, our forces, even Europe, they would then break out towards a nuclear weapon. That was their goal. And what the president had to address is he could not allow them to cross the line of immunity. He could not allow them to reach a point where they had so many missiles, so many drones, and so many weapons that you couldn't do anything militarily about their nuclear program. That's what they were trying to achieve. That's what the president prevented. And he saved the world a tremendous amount of trouble. Now, look, the only way we would have found out the opposite is to allow it to happen. And then 5 years from now, everyone would be saying, I can't believe they allowed Iran behind a conventional shield to build and develop a nuclear weapons program. And now you have North Korea in the Middle East. That's what we were on the verge of. That's what the president has prevented. And that's what he has consistently said from the very beginning of this operation. Iran can never have a nuclear weapon. And that's what this whole endeavor has been about from the very beginning. And that's what he's focused on and continues to be focused on. If Iran had a nuclear weapon, they could do whatever they want with the Straits. Think about what we're doing right now. And I think you saw a few minutes ago you were playing videos of Scott Bessent commenting on it. The Straits are opened. There is almost as much oil flowing through the Straits now as before this conflict, with the exception of Iranian oil, which is not getting out. If Iran had a nuclear weapon with which it could threaten its neighbors and the world, no one would be able to do anything about the Straits. They would be able to control the Straits, charge a toll, and decide who got energy and who did not get energy on this planet. That's what they would do if they had a nuclear weapon. And worse, we are talking about a regime that has slaughtered, tens, maybe hundreds of thousands of their own people throughout the so-called revolution. If that's what they're willing to do to their own people, imagine what they would do to Americans or others in the region or Israelis or anybody if they had a nuclear weapon. They have no regard for the lives of anyone else. And my last point I want to make about it, oftentimes people make the mistake of equating Iran to a country. It is a country, but the problem with Iran is not the country. The problem with Iran is the revolution. And that's what governs in that country. It's not the government officials you see with the suits on that go on Meet the Press and get this free pass on American media. That's not who we're talking about here. Who calls the shots in Iran are radical Shia clerics with an apocalyptic vision of the future. They believe that it is their religious calling to trigger about the last days of the world and the apocalypse. I know this sounds, you know, to a lot of people watching it, it sounds like something from a science, from a movie, but it is the reality. It is the stated purpose of their revolution. People like that can never possess a nuclear weapon because they will use it to blackmail the world and to kill people. It is an unacceptable risk, and President Trump did what other American presidents said but never did, which is prevent Iran from getting one.
0: He's very good. No notes. He just goes. Here's Secretary Rubio talking about every penny that Iran gets from oil sales or anything else that it sells. Cut number seven.
1: Yeah, I mean, I think they are there now, and they're heading there fast to a cataclysm. And they've never been good economically. It's sad, by the way, because Iran is a country with tremendous potential. Its people are incredible people, hardworking people, smart, industrious, with an ancient history to fall back on and have achieved many things. At one point, Iran was one of the most prosperous countries in the Middle East before the radical clerics took over. So it's a very sad situation. Their economy now is a cataclysm. But here's the other point people don't realize. This is not simply about imposing economic costs on this regime. Every dollar that Iran has, what they have done over the last 30 years is anytime they get money, be it under Obama sanction relief, be it under economic selling of oil and gas or whatever, they don't use that money to build hospitals. They don't use that money to build roads. They don't use that money to improve the life of the Iranian people. They use that money to do two things: build weapons for themselves and export the revolution. They use the money to fund Hezbollah. They use the money to fund Hamas. They use the money to fund Shia militias in Iraq. That's what they use. They use the money to sponsor terrorism and assassination plots all over the world. And so every penny that they get into their hands is money that they use for purposes of these malign activities. And so when you're denying them money through oil sales and sanctions, you're not just punishing them, you are preventing them from getting access to money that they will use to try and kill Americans and others around the world and their own people and build weapons and threaten the world and ultimately break out to a nuclear weapon program.
0: He's right, he's right, he's right. He also covered Greenland, Cuba, and Venezuela. Here's the Greenland clip, cut number 8.
1: Well, it didn't come up. We didn't discuss it in the meetings. It didn't come up. But I can tell you it's an extraordinary achievement by the president. Hasn't gotten nearly enough credit for it. From the very beginning, going back to the first administration under President Trump, but now he's made abundantly clear that the issue of Greenland is not about territorial conquest. It is about national security. Now, Greenland has always been important. It was important during the Second World War, which is why the United States had to secure it during the Second World War to prevent from the Nazi Germany from taking it over and so forth. It's always played an important role during the Cold War. It has more important role today than ever before for two reasons. Number one is because the Arctic region has now become an area of incredible competition. Multiple countries, including countries that are not Arctic countries, that call themselves near Arctic countries like China, are out there operating every single day trying to dominate sea lanes, which are important for global shipping and commerce. But the other is because of space warfare and because of missile defense. In order to build the sort of missile defense this country needs to protect itself, Greenland is incredibly important for all of North America. And so the fear was, and the concern has always been, and we've seen this play out in other parts of the world, is that countries and potential adversaries go into a place and they use investments. They buy a port. They build a port. They build an airport. They build something that has a dual use to it. It looks like an airport. It looks like a seaport, but it's built in a way that looks like a military base. And they begin to access land rights and possession rights in these places. And all of a sudden, you wake up one day and you realize that you have an adversary and a competitor that's taken control of the Panama Canal or taking control of some other critical part of the world. And so it's always been about national security. And what we were able to reach is an agreement with both the Kingdom of Norway, but also Denmark, that allows us now to have the presence that we need to secure Greenland, secure our national security, and is good for them as well. Under this agreement, which exists now in perpetuity, never will any adversary of the United States have the ability to invest there without our approval and their approval. But also, we will have access to building new military facilities that will allow us to build the sort of missile defense shield that all of North America needs. It benefits North America, it benefits Europe, it benefits NATO. So it's an extremely, and it didn't cost the American taxpayer a single penny. An incredible achievement, and I think our allies are happy with it as well.
0: Then, on Cuba, he's very direct, cut number 9.
1: Well, the truth is Cuba's already fallen. It doesn't have a functional economy, and it's governed by people who continue to preach about some revolution that has been dead for 20 years. It's never worked. And that's the problem they have. The problem that Cuba has basically right now is it is a failed state in every sense of the word. Now, they may have a government that's capable of jailing and killing people. They have a regime that's capable of and has jailed and killed people. But it's not a functional government, and it's not a functional country. It just simply isn't. And in addition to that, it's one that's fueled by corruption, graft, and theft. You know, the Cuban economy, there is no Cuban economy that benefits the Cuban people. Anything that had a chance of making money in Cuba

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2: That has to happen, and we're really focused on is a democratic transition. 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
3: All right, Secretary of State Marco Rubio.
4: That was Sean Hannity talking to Secretary Rubio on Monday night. I thought it was a great interview. I thought the Secretary was at his finest. And so wanted to make sure you heard it all. Don't go anywhere. 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
3: Welcome back, America. I'm Hugh Hewitt, joined by United States Senator John Husted from the great state of Ohio. Senator, I believe you are the author of the Ratepayer Protection Act that passed the House, but it did not get out of the Senate today. Can you tell me what it's about and why it couldn't get out of the Senate despite getting out of the House, which is kind of unusual?
4: Well, the Ratepayer Protection Act makes data centers pay for all their power utility generation rather than passing it on to the ratepayers, which would ultimately lower electricity prices for residential customers. That's what it does. Holds the data centers accountable, something that is widely supported across the country. There was a companion bill in the House. It passed 417-3. Hakeem Jeffries, Mike Johnson voted for it. AOC, the Freedom Caucus, voted for it. 206 Democrats voted for it. Comes over to the Senate. I said, well, let's just pass this bill. Let's get it done. It's my legislation. I'll lead it. And Chuck Schumer blocked it. Democrats blocked the bill. We could have had, because everyone says, we want affordability. We want to address affordability. So we literally delivered on a silver platter a bill that came through the House. We could have it on the president's desk right now for signature, lowering utility costs for electric users across this country. And Schumer and the Democrats blocked it from happening. They talk about affordability, but they do nothing to help us make it happen.
3: Were any Democrats willing to join you in passing the Ratepayer Protection Act, any at all in the Senate?
4: Yeah, surprisingly, even though Schumer demanded that the bill was terrible, that he wasn't going to support it, four Democrats did cross, Ossoff and Warnock in Georgia, Hassan in New Hampshire, and Amy Klobuchar in Minnesota. Not surprisingly, all people that are running for, many of them running for election right now.
3: Yeah, and three of them running for president, Ossoff, Warnock, and Klobuchar. And they don't want to have voted against the Ratepayer Protection Act. How would it have worked, Senator Husted? Because I imagine it'll come back in the lame duck or you'll introduce it next year.
4: Well, we'll try. Basically, it says that the states who run our grids, who are in charge of this, that they need to enact policies that require data centers to pay for their own utility infrastructure rather than passing the cost on to ratepayers. It's important that we structure it like that because the state, 19 states have already enacted something, so we don't want to take their deals away, but we want the rest of the states to enact it so that we can not pass on any electric costs to residential consumers.
3: So, Senator Husted, I believe you were an executive officer of the state of Ohio for 15 years. I think you were Secretary of State mm-hmm. for 8 and Lieutenant Governor for 7. Am I right about my years?
4: Yeah, 6 years. I was 6 years Lieutenant Governor, 8 Secretary of State.
3: Okay, yep. 14 years of being an executive. Now you're a legislator and senators, I mean, they talk forever. How frustrating is it to you? I know you want to go back. And I know you want to keep pushing the boulder up the hill, but to go from executive action to legislating and talking only, how frustrating is that?
4: Incredibly frustrating, Hugh, because this is complete politics. I wanted this to be a bipartisan win. Look, it came out of the House as a bipartisan win. I was hoping this would be like the road to housing, some things that we have done on a bipartisan basis. And why do we do them on a bipartisan basis? Because the American people want this done. This is not a partisan issue. But because Chuck Schumer just wants to play politics and he doesn't want to see success before the midterm elections, they just block stuff like this. And it's why Congress is held in such low esteem by the American people is because of the very actions that Chuck Schumer and the Democrats did today, where they took a 90-10 issue and blocked it from happening.
3: You know, earlier today I spoke with Danny Pletka, the American Enterprise Institute. She's in Jerusalem, and she relayed to me that the people in Israel are so polarized that they can't celebrate the heroism of the passengers and the pilot on the plane that was hijacked by a terrorist briefly, and they took it back. Polarization prevents common sense. I think it also destroys logic. Are you seeing that on the campaign trail and in the Senate?
4: Regrettably so, yes. I mean, it does destroy logic. I poured the last 2 weeks of my life into this issue because people, they say, look, I want the prices to go down. I don't want data centers to pass along prices to me. So it's like, okay, House got this done. Let's move this forward and try to get it done. But just the Trump derangement syndrome, the fact that people care, like Chuck Schumer cares more about politics than he cares about doing things that help the American people. There used to be this time period where you could do both. It's like smart policy would be smart politics. I would welcome the Democrats saying, look, when, you know, they could have walked out of this and said, well, when Republicans do it right, we'll join them. But when they don't, we won't. And this is one of those things where we're responding to the American people. And so let's do this together and we'll get it done. That would have been the diplomatic smart thing to do on behalf of the American people. But that's not what they did. They just blocked it out of pure spite because they want to prevent anyone from having a success before the election.
3: Now, I understand we can't talk politics because you're in your Senate office. And so I can't talk about Sherrod Brown, and I'm not going to talk about Sherrod Brown, your opponent. But do you think Chuck Schumer is afraid of the Senate doing anything on data centers? Because data centers are a big issue all across the country, not just in Ohio, but all across. Does he not want? Do people understand Democrats just stopped something important on data centers?
4: Well, I hope they'll understand that. I've been trying to get that word out. And I was trying to be very welcoming. I kept saying, I want this to be a bipartisan success. It came out of the House 417-3. The American people want data centers to pay the bills. They don't want to pay them. They want lower electricity prices. This is the only game in town. This is the only bill that could have passed before we left here, that could have got to the president's desk and been signed into law. But they blocked it, and so I'm doing everything I can to let people know I want to do things to make life more affordable. But if Chuck Schumer and the Democrats are going to block it every time we do it, that's who you hold accountable, them, not us.
3: Now, you got a leader in John Thune who's been around a while, and he seems to me to be very pragmatic and get stuff done. I think Chuck Schumer's out of gas, Senator Houston. Have you noticed that maybe age has caught up with him?
4: Well, it's caught up to a lot of people in this place, but some people know when to go and some people don't. And Chuck Schumer is a political animal. I'll give him credit. He's very good at politics, but he's not very good at making public policy that benefits the American people.
3: You know, I would have agreed with you until today, not allowing a data center pay your way bill to pass just because it's authored by John Houston. That's terrible policy, and it's worse politics because people will know Democrats killed that bill. John Houston, thank you for joining me, Senator. I appreciate it very much. And in the lame duck next year, bring it back. I think every American would like to see that bill pass. Don't go anywhere, America. I'll be right back on the Hugh Hewitt Show.
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0: Professor in News. I'm Keith Peters in Washington. Quick thinking by passengers and crew members may have saved the lives of all on board a Fly Dubai flight from Dubai to Tel Aviv today.
1: The Israeli defense minister calling this an attempted terrorist attack. The pilot, who was stabbed by the co-pilot, was severely injured and bleeding, but able to do two things. He was able to click open the cockpit door, and he was able to send two signals in code to the tower, alerting that there was trouble on board this flight.
0: Correspondent Laura Winters reporting the co-pilot was arrested upon landing in Saudi Arabia. The Supreme Court will begin its new term on Monday as confidence in the court slides.
2: Views of the courts are the lowest they've been since Gallup started polling on the institution in 1972. 46% of Americans say they have a great deal or a fair amount of trust in the judicial branch of the federal government. 34% of U.S. adults approve of the job the court is doing. But 43% describe the Supreme Court as being too conservative. That ties the high measured last year. 35%, a new low, say it's about right ideologically. I'm Rory O'Neill.
0: President Trump announced some major energy investments today. Trump said South Korea is committing over $50 billion toward a natural gas pipeline from Alaska's North Slope to the southern part of the state for export to Asian markets.
3: And by building the Alaska LNG pipeline, we will deliver nearly 4 billion cubic feet of liquefied natural gas per day. And that makes us, puts us at a level that's not comparable with anyone else.
0: On Wall Street, a mixed day as the Dow was down by 443 points, the NASDAQ rose 63, the S&P declined 19. This is SRN News.
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11: Welcome back, America. I'm Hugh Hewitt. Javier Becerra wants to be the governor of California. He really is Chance the Gardener. Earlier this week, he sat down with the San Francisco Standard. Their reporter is their comedy writer, Sophia Guerrero. And I think they tried to be funny, but Javier Becerra got caught off guard by Sophia cut number 12.
12: You've received substantial corporate funding, including from oil companies like Chevron. Are there any companies you would not accept money from?
13: Sure.
12: Thank you. Such as?
13: Name some.
12: Palantir?
13: No, probably not.
12: Lockheed Martin?
13: Yeah.
12: Purdue Pharma?
13: I sued them.
12: But would you accept money from them?
13: I mean, if it's a legitimate business and they're doing business in a way that isn't destroying lives.
12: But they sparked the opioid crisis.
13: Yeah, that's why I sued them.
12: Right, but now they're fine.
13: I mean, again, that's why you go to jail. If you commit a crime and you serve your time, you get to come out. That doesn't mean for the rest of your life.
12: So you believe in second chances redemption. For corporations?
13: Redemption.
11: All right. That was supposed to be a Between Two Ferns takeoff, and it turned out being, no, he's just a moron. California, Steve Hilton is on the ballot. You do not have to vote for Javier Becerra. It will be a disaster because he doesn't know anything. He has a limited grasp of everything, including a question like, Purdue Pharmaceuticals, no, I wouldn't accept money from them. He said no about Palantir. He said yes about Lockheed Martin. Hard to tell the difference between the two. But Purdue Pharmaceutical, that's like the easiest question ever, and he flunked. Meanwhile, in L.A., Nithya Raman is the left-wing DSAer this is just the Democratic Party. Remember, Karen Bass is never going to win the spelling bee. She's already left of left. But Nithya Raman is who is running against her, cut number 28. Yeah, the audio's messed up. We'll have to play that again. Let's drop down to President Trump at the Hispanic Heritage Month today at the White House, talking about how we have left Iraq as of today, cut number 30.
14: But I wanted to announce something that I'm also very proud of today. I'm pleased to announce that the last American forces are leaving Iraq. It's been a long time with very bad decision-making that got us involved in this quagmire. In the first place, it was a quagmire. Many, many years it lasted. But soon that part of history will be over. This is a great day for America, and importantly, we leave with Iraq, having a wonderful new prime minister, Ali al-Zaidi, fantastic guy, friend of mine. And somebody I supported from the very beginning and I fully endorsed. He was running for election. He wasn't given even a chance, and I endorsed him. And politicked for him a little bit, and he ended up winning in a virtual landslide, beating somebody.
11: Now, I want to point out, I disagree with the president about this. I think the effort in Iraq was well worth it. The fact that you're congratulating a freely elected prime minister that the president himself endorsed is testament to what we did over the course of 23 years. It was not easy. It was much more difficult than we thought. There were no WMDs. Mistakes were made. Obama made it worse when he withdrew troops precipitously. ISIS was allowed to come in. Iran has never been checked before. It took Bush plus Trump to actually bring change to this region, and I'm very hopeful for this region because of Bush plus Trump. Let me tell you about one of our sponsors, AndrewandTodd.com, 888-888-1172. No matter where you are, you might be out on the West Coast, you might be from Seattle to San Diego, you might be from Maine to Key West, Florida, anywhere in between, east to west as well, AndrewandTodd.com can help you because they're with Annie Mac Mortgage. 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
11: Welcome back, America. I'm Hugh Hewitt, joined by Jim Talent, former United States Senator from the great state of Missouri. Jim, our friend Dwayne Patterson wrote a column at Hot Air yesterday that brought to my attention a bunch of stuff about the Houthis getting waxed that I was wholly unaware of. Were you aware of it before you read Dwayne's piece?
21: Yes, but I was not aware of it in the same detail that that Dwayne talked about it. And what's happening now, you, is you're seeing the mop-up of what remains of the Iranian empire and their imperial ambitions in the Middle East. So, you know, Hamas has agreed to disarm Hezbollah is opposed now by the Lebanese government and Israel. Syria is gone as an ally. The Iraqi government is disarming the Shiite militia, and the Houthis are under fire from about three different directions. And then, of course, the head of the snake itself is dying. I mean, I don't think the regime lasts much beyond the election. I don't know how they can, because they can't fund and sustain their own repressive mechanism, and their own loyalists, as Duane also pointed out, are losing faith in the regime.
11: You know, I caught up with Dani Pletka in Jerusalem at the beginning of the program, and she had not been able to find anyone that was celebrating the airplane not being crushed by the terrorists today because they hate Netanyahu so much. Apparently, the mental prison that is TDS has a counterpart in Israel that is BDS, Bibi Derangement Syndrome. When does that stuff ever break down? A win is a win is a win, and we're winning in Iran.
21: Yeah, I think, look, in terms of when is the politics of the country going to normalize more, either in Israel or here? Well, I'll talk about here. I don't really understand. You can ask Michael Oren about Israeli politics, and you do all the time. But here, it's when the Democrats normalize, and that will happen when they become convinced they can't win elections without moving back to the center. And you and I lived through this in the 1980s. They lost three presidential elections in a row, and that's when we got the Democratic Leadership Council and Clinton and my old friend Dick Gebhardt moving to the center, and that will happen here. In the meantime, they're going to try and get elected and elect these radicals, and they're going to do it by not talking in general election campaigns about what they want to do, and instead spouting off about Medicare for all and funding public libraries. I don't think that's going to work. But we'll see in a month or so.
11: Now, Gallup just posted a new poll on socialism's acceptability. Americans who have a positive view of socialism, Democrats, 65%, Independents, 45%, Republicans, 14%. What does that tell you about American education, about the Democratic Party?
21: Yeah. I do think that there is a structural problem that concerns me among young people, and it's they haven't been educated on the historical facts of socialism, and I think in many cases, and this may be the product of smartphones as well as other things, they haven't been taught critical thinking about the things that they do know. And I'm not trying to run down young people, and we have outstanding young people. So I think there's a structural problem. I think the rest of that, though, is just a function of partisanship. In other words, Democratic voters know that there's a lot of Democrats who are running as socialists, and we're in an election season, and they don't want to say they don't like socialists. But I would point out to you that if 35% of the Democrats don't like socialism, it means a socialist candidate running in a national race is going to get swagged. Yeah, it's going to be like McGovern in 72. If they run somebody in 2028 who gets effectively pinned with that label, you're going to see this. You're going to see the first presidential election in a long time that is not close.
11: All right. Now I want to play for you a clip from Troy Jackson, the DSAer who's running in Maine against Susan Collins. Now, Larry Curley and Mo, the Three Stooges. Larry is the confused one. Mo is the angry one. That's AES. But Curly is the dumb one. That's Troy Jackson. Cut number 27.
1: You called the Israel war with Gaza a genocide.
2: Mm-hmm. Yes, I restated that last week. It's unfortunate that there are people here in Maine that don't like to use that term only because, they're Jewish what that means to them with the Holocaust. It fits that description, and it is. It's an unbelievable thing that's happened there, that people that are innocent are being murdered, and it is a genocide.
11: Okay, that's double dumb, Jim Talent. What do you think about that?
21: It's beyond dumb, you. And it'd be great. Has he debated Susan yet? I mean, I would love to see a debate with a fair moderator. And just ask him some basic questions about the Middle East, like oh, I don't know, when did the state of Israel come into being?
11: Oh, that's not fair. That involves a fact. That's a fact.
21: Yeah, exactly. I mean, look, I have a great deal of confidence that Susan is going to win that race. I think Mike Rogers is going to win. I think where we have good candidates, I'd watch Michelle Tafoya in Minnesota. I'd watch Sununu in New Hampshire, although he's running against somebody who's very far to the left, but is just a stronger politician. I think where we've nominated good people, and you, by the way, I loved your interview when you started talking about what's actually going on with inflation in the economy. And people are starting to pick up what we've talked about on this show for the last 6 weeks, which is let's start talking about the good news with the economy, because there's plenty of it. We're on the cusp of a big boom like people haven't seen for 40 years. And a big production boom, which among other things, will lower inflation. You know, median family income is way up. I mean, manufacturing productivity is way up. I mean, the investments in the country, I could go on for quite a while about it, you. And I'm glad you're talking about it. And I think the president's going to talk about it on this, in this month of campaigning he's going to do.
11: I hope 31 out of 31 days, he ought to point out that grocery prices were up 12.2%. 4 years ago, they're up 2.2% this year. It is an economic boom. And when the Iran tax is off of the world, and by that I mean not just oil, but the entire cost of having to pay for insurance for having a crazy regime, the boom in the global economy will be real. Jim Talent can be followed on X at Jim Talent. I just retweeted Dwayne's column. If you heard me talking about it with the senator, it's over at Q Hewitt on X. Jim Talent is on X at Jim Talent. Stay tuned. I'll be right back.
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11: Welcome back. For those of you who like to listen to me, even as baseball is going on, and I think that's the better choice. Philadelphia and Atlanta are tied up 3-3 going into the bottom of the ninth. Last night, the White Sox beat Houston, which is good because, as we all know, Houston is a cheating franchise. Now, it's not a lifetime sentence. They cheated in 2017. So I think their 10-year sentence ends at the end of this season, right? I think that's a fair baseball sentence that they be known as cheaters for 10 years. And I don't know, if you're a baseball person, maybe you agree with me, maybe you disagree with me, but they're cheaters. So I want the White Sox to win the series, and I want them to come to Cleveland and get beat by the Guardians in Cleveland for the first two games. But I would like the Astros to win one game and use a lot of the bullpen of the White Sox getting there. Kind of tease them into throwing everybody and do it again in game three. New York Yankees just crushed the Red Sox last night, 9-0. That's humiliating. That's very bad. Now, I loathe the Red Sox. I really don't like the Red Sox. They're like the Patriots. I have a special animus towards the Red Sox. Not like the Ravens, not like the Tigers, but not like the Steelers, but a special animus towards the Red Sox that's just based on never liking them. And so I'd like them to lose to the Yankees and in two games quickly, put them out of there. But we'll see about that. I want to go back to Troy Jackson. First, I better tell you about Relief Factor before I run out of time. I'm in the Relief Factor studio, and I took it in hour number one. I remind you in hour two. I hold it up if you're watching on the Salem News Channel for the simple reason I did take it in hour number one. I make sure you see me take it on the air on the Salem News Channel. Available to you on any Fast TV anywhere. What Salem New Channel? 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You can find the Salem News Channel. 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Here's Troy Jackson on Benjamin Netanyahu being a war criminal, don't you know? Cut number 26.
2: Well, there's no doubt getting out of Iran in a way that, you know, our troops aren't harmed is important. But, I mean, the thing that I do hear the most about is the conflict in Gaza, you know, Israel and Gaza. You know, it is something that I never had to deal with on the state side. And I still understood, as just a private citizen, what a horrendous, you know, thing is happening there. And I'm very clear. I mean, you know, Netanyahu was in New York last week.
1: The Prime Minister of Israel.
2: Exactly. He's a war criminal. You know.
11: All right. He's not a war criminal. And I understand that Troy Jackson doesn't get out much. But if the people he's talking to are talking about the war in Gaza, but been over for a year and a half, he's talking to the wrong people. Stay tuned, America. I'm Hugh Hewitt.
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10: News this hour from Town Hall. I'm Keith Peters in Washington. President Trump says he spoke to Israeli Prime Minister Benjamin Netanyahu following the incident on board a Dubai passenger jet headed for Israel Wednesday.
12: And it seems as though the co-pilot was perhaps a terrorist or perhaps a whack job. And he stabbed the pilot.
10: The co-pilot is under arrest after allegedly trying to stab the captain and crash the plane. Speaking to reporters in the Oval Office, Trump said Netanyahu told him a passenger who is a plumber by trade pulled the attacker out of his flight chair and somehow managed to level out the plane, saving the passengers. Israeli officials say they are treating the scene as a terrorist incident. There are questions about some Trump campaign-style ads that are being paid for by the Department of Homeland Security.
13: The Trump administration used money intended for Customs and Border Protection to fund television ads featuring President Trump, according to a federal official and Republican lawmakers. The ads, which resemble Trump campaign spots, have drawn criticism over the use of taxpayer dollars. Senate Majority Leader John Thune says he likes the message but believes taxpayers should not be footing the bill.
10: Mark Mayfield reporting. President Trump says the U.S. mission in Iraq is complete and it's time to end our military presence there.
14: So this day is a victory for the United States. It's a victory for Iraq and a decisive victory over ISIS, which has been completely decimated, which is the reason we went in there in the first place. I decimated them and took them out in my first administration.
10: The Federal Trade Commission has opened an investigation into OpenAI, Anthropic, and other artificial intelligence companies over dangers their technology may pose to consumers. On Wall Street, the Dow down by 443 points. More on these stories at townhall.com.
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10: Plans are falling into place less than 2 years before a major event in Southern California.
25: Atlanta has been chosen as the first stop for the Olympic torch relay ahead of the 2028 Summer Games in Los Angeles. The LA Games will be the first Summer Olympics in the United States since Atlanta hosted back in 1996. The torch relay will visit all 50 states over the course of the 3 months leading up to the opening ceremony, July 14, 2028, in Los Angeles. Rich Thomason reporting.
10: A federal judge in California has cleared the way for Paramount Skydance to acquire Warner Brothers Discovery. The judge approved a settlement resolving an antitrust lawsuit brought by 12 state attorneys general who had opposed the $110 billion merger. It put CBS and CNN under one umbrella. News and analysis at townhall.com. 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
3: 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I am Larry Elder. We are Salem News Channel. An airplane terror attack was thwarted. The plane was flying from Dubai to Tel Aviv and was carrying 174 passengers. Secretary of State Marco Rubio said Sunday's attempted terror attack at that Air Force base in southwest England involved the hands of a foreign actor. August inflation came in lower than experts anticipated, and second quarter GDP was revised sharply higher. New York Mayor Zoran Mamdani's plan to tax wealthy property owners for their second home in New York City was stopped by a state judge, who said the way it was rolled out violated the Commerce Clause of the Constitution. For the third time, the Supreme Court has ruled, at least for now, in favor of the Trump policy to deport illegal aliens to countries other than their own. Senator Eric Smith got your moment against Special Counsel Jack Smith when he accused Smith of lying about attending an NBA basketball game in Atlanta becomes an embarrassment for Schmidt. Dennis Prager talks about dealing with his accident, and the lone holdout juror in the Lindsey Clancy trial breaks his silence. All of this and more, 888-971-SAGE, 888-971-7243. Let's talk about this terror attack, or would-be terror attack. 174 Israeli passengers returned to Ben Gurion Airport in Tel Aviv after what Jerusalem Post has described as a stunning series of events, in which several passengers helped restrain an Omani hijacker pilot who attempted to crash the plane earlier in the day. They were on a Fly Dubai commercial aircraft flying from Dubai to Tel Aviv, but the pilot hijacker, who was the co-pilot, stabbed the lead pilot and tried to crash the aircraft before as many as four passengers wounded him and tied him up. An additional flight crew on board was then able to handle the landing of the plane, though the original pilot, a native of India, was in critical condition, having been stabbed repeatedly by the Omani co-pilot. One of the Israeli passengers was a medical professional who helped stem the bleeding of the Indian pilot, who reportedly is in stable condition in Saudi Arabia. Some of the passengers who managed to restore control of the plane credited the Indian pilot for opening the cockpit for them even after he'd been stabbed, so that they could enter and provide assistance. Wow. After about several hours, the Israeli passengers were safely deplaned after surviving this attempted hijacker. Number 60.
1: And Mike, then the instructor pilot.
2: We're going to break in for a moment because it appears that these are some of the passengers that are currently deplaning. We know that they are going to meet with Prime Minister Netanyahu. You see balloons in celebration. And put yourself in their shoes. They woke up to take a flight thinking they'd arrive home safely. They have arrived home safely. But in the middle of that was an attack that could have taken the lives of these 180 passengers, most of them Israeli citizens, as noted by Prime Minister Netanyahu. A moment of joy. Let's see if we can hear anything here.
4: Oh, let's listen in.

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1: They've been very tenacious, certainly willing to have their own people suffer, willing to kill their own people, willing to put their own people in harm's way in order to generate sympathy and to create the impression that the United States and Israel are engaging in war crimes. 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
0: 888-971-SAGE, 888-971-7243. I am Larry Elder. We are Salem News Channel. The book is called When Faith is Forbidden. The author is a radio host and a spokesperson for The Voice of Martyrs. That's an organization that was founded almost 60 years ago that serves persecuted Christians around the world. Background pretty incredible. excuse me, born here in California, raised in Papua New Guinea, now lives

0: A woman sees a flashlight and a shadow outside her window. Police say the man in her backyard was a registered sex offender. A military court convicted him in 2024. 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
0: 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I am Larry Elder. We are Salem News Channel. 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Getting back to this parent that teed off on that school board in North Carolina. The notion, widely believed, is that we don't spend enough money on schools. The school that this woman put her child in, knowing it was a underperforming school, is called PS 307, Brooklyn. $44,000 per student. And when you include other services, $58,000 per student. There was a poll that asked people, how much money do we spend per pupil public schools? You know what the average answer was? $5,000 per kid. The national

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0: 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He actually will read it. Now, here's Lars Larson.
5: Hey, welcome back to the Lars Larson Show. I'm really glad to welcome back to the program Laura D'Agostino, who is an attorney with the Pacific Legal Foundation, because this whole idea that a federal appeals court just ruled that diversity training could actually cross the line into racial harassment, it's right up my alley. So, is your workplace coming up next? Ms. D'Agostino, welcome to the program. How are you?
6: Wonderful. Thank you so much for having me back, Lars, and I'm so excited to be able to have such a great update for you after all these years.
5: Well, and this is really, this one's been running a long time, but a former City of Seattle employee, we got a great affiliate there in KVI, who says the city's race-focused workplace program has fueled years of racial harassment against him, and he won at the Ninth Circuit Court, right?
6: Yes. So the principal claim that we had made was that Mr. Deemer was subjected to a hostile work environment, and that is the claim that the court said there's enough here that this should go to trial. And so I can't tell you how excited we are that Mr. Deemer will finally have his day in court.
5: Okay, but this only means you can go to trial. I don't want to diminish that, but on the other hand, it's not a final win. It just says he can actually put this thing in front of a trial, right? In front of a court, right?
6: Yes, and it's a big deal, Lars, because it's one of the first cases of its kind where a court is looking at what's enough for a person to claim that they've experienced a hostile work environment.
5: Yeah.
6: So the fact that this decision came down, it's a great benchmark, because up until now, all the cases were, someone went to a training once. Minor isolated incidents. This is the first time that there's a work environment where its actual policy is premised on dividing people on the basis of race, having racially segregated groups, incorporating prejudices and racial stereotypes and languages in the work environment. So this is a huge win as a guiding point as well for all other plaintiffs out there looking to vindicate their rights.
5: Well, Laura, since I'm not a lawyer, and most of my audience, thank God, are not lawyers either, can we go through some, which for you, an attorney, may be some very pedestrian stuff, but conventional hostile work environment would be, let's say, a young lady like you, when you're a teenager, go to work in a muffler shop that's full of a bunch of old redneck guys, and they're all sitting around.

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0: announced he would not deal with Iran. Oil went up. And then on early Monday morning in Switzerland, Alexander Stahel published a rather exhaustive proof that oil is flowing out of the Strait of Hormuz at levels that no one in America believed. Oil dropped 10%. It's going to go lower. I think we've won the Battle of Hormuz, though that does not rule out a battle of the bulge, fire everything we've got, if, you know, smoke them if you've got them, Iranian madness. But I think we've won. What's your assessment?
1: My greatest concern is not that we haven't won. We will always win against these guys in the end. But I just read that we are yet again involved in negotiations with them to, quote unquote, reopen the strait. The strait is, for all intents and purposes, more open than it has been and on the way to being fully open. We don't need them to make concessions to us, and we don't need to make concessions to them. This, Hugh, is what I'm most worried about, is that we are going to do something dumb that is self-defeating. We've done this more than once.
0: It would be madness to deal with them right now. They are, I think they're on the brink of economic collapse. I saw Scott Bessent yesterday say they have less than 2 weeks of hot oil left to sell on the ocean that got out before the blockade. I had Mark Montgomery on Monday saying the blockade is 100% effective, and of course we were able to do this. It just took time. Why in the world is there any good strategic reason to do a deal with them right now?
1: Absolutely not. Look, you are right, and Scott Bessent deserves so much credit. He has been clear thinking about this. He has really understood how to impose the economic sanctions, and they feel them. The problem here is that there are still people in the orbit of the president who are listening to pressure from Iran's friends, from the Qataris, from the Turks, and from others, and who want to come to the table and force us to preemptively capitulate when, as you say, we have our boot on their neck and they have two more weeks to breathe.
0: You know, Danny, if they offered, if the Iranians said, send an army of inspectors from the IAEA to every obliterated site and let them run wild in the tunnels and caverns of Pickaxe Mountain, let them report back, and then we can talk. I think that would be something I would do. I wouldn't lift the blockade, but I would accept that as an invitation. Would you accept that as a first step, unilateral, by them?
1: Oh, 100%. Hugh, I would send you to negotiate this. That is the concession that we need. We need to know what they're doing. We need to have eyes on their program so that we can stop it. But that is something that they have never been willing to offer, and they didn't offer it last week.
0: And if they don't offer it now, they're not offering anything, because it's the one thing they can offer that costs them nothing. Simple visibility. Danny Pletka, enjoy Sukkot in Jerusalem. Thank you for joining me, Dee Pletka, on X from the American Enterprise Institute. Thank you, Danny. I'll be right back. America, stay tuned.
2: News. I'm John Scott. Fly Dubai passengers on a flight between Dubai and Tel Aviv were reunited with their families after a terrorist plot to take down the plane they were on was foiled. Correspondent Laura Winters.
3: The Israeli defense minister says this was an attempted jihadist terrorist attack and that the co-pilot of the plane stabbed the pilot in an attempt to crash it minutes before it was to land in Tel Aviv. The wounded pilot, who was covered in blood, was able to open the cockpit door and send a signal to the tower that there was trouble on board. At least one passenger intervened to subdue the co-pilot, who had a pocket knife, and two pilots, who just happened to be on board in regular clothing, able to land the plane safely in Saudi Arabia. Laura Winters reporting.
2: President Trump will soon announce South Korea's new investment projects in the U.S. under a bilateral trade agreement reached last year. Those investments include $54 billion for a liquefied natural gas project in Alaska, a large gas-fired power plant in Texas. South Korea says there are also plans to build eight large nuclear reactors in the U.S. After 48 hours of rain across New Mexico, Arizona, and Mexico, the immediate danger from Hurricane Polo, now a tropical storm, has shifted to parts of West Texas and Oklahoma and across the Mountain West. Consumer confidence takes a big hit.
4: Consumer confidence fell sharply in September as Americans face rising gas prices and continued geopolitical tensions, challenges President Trump says he's working to address. The Conference Board's leading index dropped more than 6.5 points from August. Chief Economist Dana Peterson says confidence deteriorated notably, with business assessments turning negative for the first time in 2 years. Ken Lorman reporting.
2: This is SRN News.
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0: Pledge with us. The new job interview debate about a potential hire bringing along an iced coffee isn't really about the morning cup of Joe. Here's career expert Julie Bauke, known as Julie on the Job. Julie, recap what happened.
1: This recruiter, who's probably a young Gen Xer or older millennial, went on TikTok and was talking about a client or a person she sent on an interview that brought a big iced coffee with them, and how that was really a turnoff for the company. And people just went nuts. Sort of like, you know, I think it just hit a nerve. And some of the response was, well, the job market's hard enough. Why can't we bring our iced coffee? And so it sort of became this generational thing. And it reminded me, so when you go back to we, like boomers, boomer women, depending on the environment we worked in, we were expected to wear pantyhose, skirted suits, and heels. Then Gen X came along and said, nah. And they're the ones who really pushed for casual Friday, which then led to more business casual in the workplace. And so I think this is this generation's push to say, you know, we're frustrated because we can't find jobs. We're frustrated because we can't buy houses. And you want to take away this little pleasure. Well, I look at that and say, okay, cowboy, take a breath. Let's back up. You know, what I would tell my clients or anybody who

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4: ...ended into a death spiral after a bloody attack on the pilot in the cockpit. President Trump says the attacker, the plane's co-pilot, may have been a terrorist or, in Mr. Trump's words, a whack job. The pilot did survive, managed to unlock the cockpit door so passengers could break in, and they did manage to regain control of the aircraft, which landed safely in Saudi Arabia. Tennessee Governor Bill Lee ordering an investigation of the failed execution of Krista Pike. She survived two lethal injections and is now in the hospital. President Trump says the end of the U.S. mission in Iraq is a victory, not only for the U.S., but for Iraq as well. And a fifth measles-related death being reported in Pennsylvania. More details at srnnews.com.
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6: Today will be very warm with a mix of clouds and sunshine reaching a high of 85. Tonight, expect mostly cloudy skies with warm and humid conditions and the possibility of a passing shower late with a low of 67. Tomorrow will be cloudy with a few showers lingering into the early afternoon and a high of 71. Come Saturday, anticipate partly sunny skies and lower humidity levels with a high of 69. Sunday will bring sunny and pleasant weather with a high of 70. Looking ahead to Monday, expect partly sunny conditions and a high of 65. I'm meteorologist Joe Lundberg on 98.9 FM, The Answer.
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10: I'm sorry I'm geeking out a little bit about America.gov. I have more to say about it. I just love the fact that these tech gurus decided to, you know, walk away from their gajillions. Well, they're not walking away from their gajillions, but instead of just sitting on some, you know, private island in the Caribbean somewhere, he decided, oh, yeah, I can bring my skills and my know-how and my design talents to the table and actually make things better for Americans. That's what this guy, I remember they tried to destroy this guy because he was part of Elon Musk's Doge effort. Joe Gebbia, co-founder of Airbnb, he helped modernize the federal retirement paperwork process. Anybody who's got to deal with retirement paperwork now, it's a lot easier than it was before Elon Musk and Doge and Joe Gebbia got in there. Now he's leading the government's digital redesign effort, including this America.gov. And America.gov feels like your typical ChatGPT or Grok. In fact, I think it's using Grok, right? Oh, it's a corruption scandal. Elon Musk, he gave all this money to the Trump campaign, and now he's got the contract. We're going to stop it. Grok's a very good artificial intelligence engine. It's perfectly designed for this sort of thing. He's now using his talents to make life better for all of us. I mean, for instance, I had to book a flight on an airline that I don't usually use. I usually use one airline all the time, and so all of my information is locked into my account. So when I go to book a new ticket on this airline, my known traveler number, which I use for global reentry and TSA pre-check, it automatically transfers over to every reservation. Well, I'm using a new airline for my flight today, and I didn't have the number, and I'm searching everywhere. I don't know what my known traveler number is. So I just went to America.gov. I said, how do I get my known traveler number? And it gave me a link to everything that I needed, to the Homeland Security thing. It told me everything that I needed to be able to log on, get my KTN, and be able to get that number. And I just did it. I just did it in the last couple of minutes. I took care of it, and it was fine. Right? It's amazing. And it's all one place. You try that anywhere else. And again, there's over 20,000 websites right now with the federal government. And America.gov harnesses all of them together. You tell me that's not a lasting impact on our lives. You tell me that's not an amazing legacy. As I mentioned, Marco Rubio on X gave a demonstration about getting a passport and what's involved in getting a passport or renewing your passport. We had to renew Meredith's passport last year. It was a pain in the butt. Not anymore. Not anymore. It's amazing. All right. Do we have Tony Schaefer yet? Or are we still efforting? Oh, we're still efforting on Tony Schaefer. Okay, well, before we bring Tony Schaefer in anyway, because we want to talk about some of the top news stories for him, let's get back to Secretary Pete Hegseth and his remarks, because that's what we're going to have Tony Schaefer comment on as a retired officer from the United States Army and the direction that the military is taking now under the guidance of the Secretary of War. Let's get back to clip 8 here, if you don't mind. This is clip 8, Secretary Roy Pete Hegseth yesterday in his speech to the leadership of our military.
11: The power is back in the hands of commanders and NCOs, not lawyers and HR reps. Telling someone to get in shape or shave or fix their uniform or start busting their ass, that's not discrimination. That's leadership. We've ended the poisonous culture of risk aversion and empowered leaders at every single level to simply enforce standards. The only focus, as you know, in your formations should be training, readiness, accountability, discipline, and lethality. And when you pursue those things, you don't have to walk on eggshells. No more social engineering, no more weaponized IG policies. The complainers, the ideologues, and the poor performers are no longer in the driver's seat. No more silly PowerPoint trainings or drag queen shows. No more diversity quotas. No more gender pronouns. No more identity months. Only the warrior ethos. And I know you feel it because I've been to your units and met with your troops. It has transformed entire formations as it was intended to do.
10: Can I just say, I know for a fact that many of you who are not in the military are hearing that right now and thinking, could we get him to take over the company I work for? Could we get that sort of change of focus here at the business I'm in? Because, I joined the profession that I'm in right now thinking that I was going to do X, Y, and Z, and I spend 20% of my time in some stupid HR PowerPoint meeting about making sure that I use the right or wrong pronouns depending on your perspective. Thank you. Yes, that garbage gets in the way of cohesion, not just in the military ranks, but also in everyday life. And no, everyone in a company doesn't have to stop in their tracks and reorient their brain and call somebody a them, as if that's the correct pronoun for an individual. How dare you use the wrong pronoun? You're supposed to refer to me in the plural. Wait, what? And there goes productivity right down the drain. And it's also very important when your productivity specifically is to be a warrior that protects our country from hostile actors and then takes the fight to those enemies when called to do so. All right, clip 9, more from Secretary of War Pete Hegseth yesterday, 1 year after his introduction of these new standards and this new focus.
11: But it's worth saying again, so that the fake news understands it. We are no longer the woke department or the weak department. Simple translation of that. No fatties, no trannies, no beardos, no weirdos, no wimps, no radicals. Just warriors. Just tough, ready, committed troops. The War Department, as you know, is colorblind, gender neutral, and merit-based. Or, as the president likes to say to me, Pete, central casting.
10: Have you noticed that everyone who works in this government can do a Trump impersonation? And I'm pretty surprised that they're given free rein to do so. I've spoken to a lot of people who are cabinet secretaries or in the leadership. Can I just say, of all of them, that wasn't bad, but it wasn't great either. You'll be surprised to hear who I think gives the very best Donald Trump impersonation out there. He's not known for his humor. In fact, he's considered to be a little bit of a charming nerd. Believe it or not, the very best Donald Trump impersonation of anyone in this government or in the leadership of the Republican ranks is Speaker of the House Mike Johnson. Hand to God, he gives a great Donald Trump impersonation. And if President Trump doesn't know that, well, I'm sorry to let the cat out of the bag, Speaker Johnson, but it's true. You should try it next time you're in a meeting with him. All right, more of Pete Hegseth there. Yesterday in his speech, let's go to cut 10 as he was speaking again to the top brass in the military. These are the NCOs with a whole lot of stripes on the arm or officers with a whole lot of brass on their shoulder. Go ahead.
11: The ideological clowns are out. The patriotic cowboys are in with testosterone testing on top. Diversity is not our strength. Unity is our strength, because that's all that really matters when the missiles are flying. You see, the delusional media will downplay all of the progress of the past year, but this group right here, and I look forward to hearing from you all tomorrow morning as well, knows how real and how important cultural change is and has been.
10: That's Pete Hegseth talking about the fact that the military is no longer going to be driven by radical left-wing ideologues. And again, I want to repeat, he said, no fatties, no trannies, no beardos, no weirdos, no wimps, no radicals. Which brings us to Lieutenant Colonel Tony Schaefer. Lieutenant Colonel Tony Schaefer, of course, is a retired officer from the United States Army who served at a time, apparently, when the Army was run by radical left-wing ideologues and fatties and trannies and beardos and weirdos. Where do you fit into this, Tony Schaefer? I'm concerned for your legacy.
12: I'm not a fatty or a tranny, just for the record.
10: Noted. Thank you. Well, I guess noted. I lost that bet with my friends.
12: True. Well, that's good. No, so look, I came up, I joined in 1981 during the Reagan recovery, and I'm very proud of the fact, Larry, you know this, I became friends and I'm mentored by those Reagan guys to this day. So that's what Pete wants to bring back, the halcyon days of a military that's focused on doing two things. Well, really three things, you know, killing people, breaking things, and holding territory or domains. That's it. It's a very kind of clear-cut mission where you've added guys wearing high heels, Mark Milley trying to find his white wage. By the way, Larry, it turned out later it was just bleeding hemorrhoids. They solved that for him, but it's okay. That's another story. But back to Pete.
10: Allegedly. Allegedly.
12: Allegedly.
10: Don't drag me into this.
12: Anyway. But Pete was very clear on this, and he laid out the path forward. And by the way, another thing for your audience to know, Pete invited me up to the kickoff back in January of the Arsenal of Freedom Tour at Newport News. And what he's doing with the military, he started with the industrial base. I was there, Larry, inside this huge bay. This was phenomenal. There was pictures on my Facebook. I get shivers thinking about it, in front of this huge nuclear submarine with Pete there laying out what he's going to do the industrial base with all of those workers spellbound. Basically, they were there because they had been ignored by the Biden administration and everybody else. So he's starting with the military industrial base. He's working with the very people, the soldiers, the sailors, the airmen, the Space Force folks who need a new uniform. He's working with all of them, and he's going to reduce the whole thing at the top by 20%, which is long overdue.
10: You know, people have raised concerns about that. That, you know, these are the people who have the experience. They have, Reed and when? where are we? When's the Reed, guys? One more time, Paul. Oh, thank you. I'm sorry. I misunderstood. Yeah. Sorry. Go ahead, Tony. I was just getting some information. They're concerned with the people with the most experience and with the most know-how, 30, 40 years of experience. They're the ones that you need in command. You don't want to get rid of somebody just because they got too much brass on their shoulder.
12: So that's the problem. They've used academic and other non-military, non-combat-related criteria to promote people. When I went up for my last promotion, I couldn't make it because I didn't have the academic requirements, even though I'd been in combat multiple times, two combat tours. Yeah, I wasn't considered competitive because I didn't have the right tickets punched. It's nonsense. It's utter nonsense. And that's where a lot of these officers get their promotions. And so let me give you a quick stat. So during World War II, we had 12,290,000 men and women in uniform, 12 million. And we had 29 four-star generals. Today, 2026, we have 1.2 million men and women in uniform and 36 four-star generals. How does that make sense? And so what Pete's trying to do is remove these bureaucrats with their fat-spreading ass. Oop, can I say that on the air? I guess.
10: About this, and also about that terror attack against the jetliner yesterday, because he's an expert on terrorism as well. Coming up with Tony Schaefer. Quick, though, I want to tell you about my friends at Relief Factor, because, you know, I've told you this story already. I woke up in May with excruciating sciatica because I had, inflammation due to some muscle spasms I had in my lower back. 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
6: Today will be very warm with a mix of clouds and sunshine reaching a high of 85. Tonight, expect mostly cloudy skies with warm and humid conditions and the possibility of a passing shower late with a low of 67. Tomorrow will be cloudy with a few showers lingering into the early afternoon and a high of 71 come Saturday. Anticipate partly sunny skies and lower humidity levels with a high of 69. Sunday will bring sunny and pleasant weather with a high of 70. Looking ahead to Monday, expect partly sunny conditions and a high of 65. I'm meteorologist Joe Lundberg on 98.9 FM, The Answer.
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10: 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I just realized I haven't changed my address at TSA, so I can get my, I just changed my address, and it automatically logged me in for the Social Security as well, so I can change my address there. America.gov is awesome. I bet they're not even bad. We should try to find out if there'll be a client here. I'll endorse America.gov. I'm giving them free endorsements right now. This is a godsend. Again, the greatest legacy that the president has delivered in his presidency is streamlining how to get garbage done in the federal government across their tens of thousands of websites. All one place, America.gov. That said, his second best legacy may be the reorientation of the military back to where it belongs. We're speaking with Lieutenant Colonel Tony Schaefer, who promises us he's not a fatty or a tranny, allegedly. Tony, this is a big deal. It really is. Two questions for you. Number one. When did it happen? You joined up under Ronald Reagan. Ronald Reagan had a similar agenda. You know, he wanted to recover post-Vietnam, post-Jimmy Carter. Military had a bad name. He brought pride back into wearing that uniform. So what happened between then and now that this even needs to happen? Can you point to a time or a place or perhaps a specific commander in chief?
12: Well, it started with the so-called defense dividend that you and I remember from the early 90s when Bill Clinton, I feel your pain, came in to start removing the lethality. They started injecting what I considered the early days of social justice before you called it. They put people into the bureaucracy. Larry, they stopped allowing people like me who are fully qualified to have guns on military installations, which resulted in Nidal Hassan assassinating people. It started then. And so it expanded under multiple administrations to include George Bush 43. Nothing slowed down. And this was all about making things kinder and gentler, trying to make us the largest social outreach program globally. And, you know, Carl Higbee was on last night, Larry, talking about how his Navy SEAL buddies were out there being taught how to dig wells in villages. Like, that's not what Navy SEALs do, you know, in Iraq. So everything.
10: What's the point of the Seabees if you got the SEALs doing that? No, you're right. And listen, we saw these generals. We had defense secretaries who would stand up there and say our biggest threat globally right now is global warming and climate change.
12: Yeah. Nuts. Yeah. And so that mission, that removal of that. And by the way, I get a degree in environmental studies. CO2 is plant food. There's no global emergencies, no climate emergency. Anyway. But Larry, it's something that happened, and Pete is trying to go at the roots of this, also through the academic institutions, both private sector and military. I've taught classes at the Army War College. I've called out colonels for them not doing their job. And it's like, oh, well, we didn't know we were supposed to stand up to the stupidity. It's like, if you don't, who does?
10: Yeah.
12: So it's been an ethos failure that started in the 90s and accelerated under Obama and Biden. And so there's a lot of work to be done, but you got to start somewhere. And you start by taking out senior leaders who have drank the Kool-Aid. Remember Jim Jones?
10: Oh, sure. We know the reference.
12: Senior leaders drank the Kool-Aid.
10: Tony, real fast on this, because I do want to turn to the terror attacks yesterday. Are you concerned that the next presidential election with a different president and a different, they'll go back to calling it the Defense Department instead of the War Department. In other words, if AOC gets into the White House, are they going to radically change it? Should we have such quick and seismic shifts at the Pentagon? Are you concerned about that aspect of this big pivot, just begging for a pivot back?
12: Well, you've got to do something radical, Larry, to put the enterprise back into fighting shape, period. It's like, I don't know, you never went to basic training, but when you go to basic training, they snap you into focus.
10: That's a seismic shift.
12: And they give you discipline.
10: Yeah.
12: Yeah.
10: All right.
12: And that's what's happening here. Putting them on the basic training.
10: When you saw this story developing yesterday, when you heard about this airliner from Oman to Tel Aviv, what the New York Times called an altercation between pilots that involved a knife and a near fatal stabbing, was there even a hesitation for you? Did you know immediately this was a terror attack?
12: Oh, I suspected it instantly because, Larry, that's what happens in that part of the world. You've had individuals who are part of the crew from Egyptian Airlines, from other airlines, crashed the aircraft. And I considered this instantly to be something where the pilot was either trying to crash the airplane or basically mimic a 9/11 style attack. I think he was going for the 9/11 style attack. That's why he disabled the pilot. And he was going to try to fly that thing into Tel Aviv and do something horrible. So that's what I believed instantly. Absolutely.
10: Do we need to do something to better screen people who work on the airplanes? I think most of us assumed that was already in place.
12: Well, this guy was an Omani. By the way, Larry, for the record, Omanis aren't supposed to be allowed to land in Israel. And so the fact that this guy was a pilot on this aircraft flying to Israel, he'd only been with the company about not even a year. I think we can't accept this as a one-up. We have to start looking at what other places if this was Iranian or they're trying to penetrate, and relook our screening process. And Larry, let's be honest here. Everybody's kind of gotten complacent after 9/11, even with the 25th anniversary. We have to pick up and look at the weaknesses. And the hijackers are now not trying to go through security. They've gotten through security, Larry. They're part of the cabin crew. We have to be aware. That's where we should start looking.
10: That is disconcerting, to say the least. Tony Schaefer, retired United States Army, senior intelligence officer. He's also president of Project Sentinel, and you can catch him there on his website, ColonelTonySchaefer.com. Tony, always good to talk to you. Appreciate it.
12: Yeah, I'm off to do my pull-ups now, Larry.
10: Yes, we understand. You're not a fatty. You're not a tranny. 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
4: Is this hour from Town Hall. I'm Rich Thomason. In Tennessee, the execution of convicted killer Krista Pike did not go as planned. In fact, it didn't go at all. Governor Bill Lee has ordered an investigation to find out what went wrong.
15: Pike was slated to be the first woman executed in Tennessee in the last 200 years when the Supreme Court ruled earlier Wednesday that her execution could proceed. According to media witnesses, authorities appeared to give Pike two doses of phenobarbital, and she was still awake and snoring more than 40 minutes after the last dose. At 8:53 p.m. local time, media witnesses were escorted out of the area. Pike was then taken to a hospital where she was receiving medical care. John Scott reporting.
4: It was the closest of calls after the co-pilot of a Tel Aviv-bound jetliner repeatedly stabbed the pilot. Plane went into a dive before passengers broke into the cockpit. They not only subdued the attacker, but they managed to get the plane under control, and it landed safely in Saudi Arabia. The attacker, quoting President Trump, was perhaps a terrorist or perhaps a whack job. The president says South Korean interests are committing more than $50 billion to an Alaska natural gas pipeline project.
16: The colossal package of investments we are announcing today is a major step toward securing our critical energy supply chain, ensuring American energy dominance, and making our partnership with South Korea and the entire Pacific region stronger than ever before.
4: The pipeline from Alaska's North Slope to the southern reaches of the state will deliver natural gas for export to Asian markets. There's also a multi-billion dollar South Korean investment in a power generating station in Texas. On Wall Street this morning, the Dow futures 134 points higher. NASDAQ futures are up 208 points. More on these stories, townhall.com.
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4: The governor of the Bank of England is warning of the threat of an artificial intelligence shock to global financial markets. Andrew Bailey says the risks include cyber attacks, deep fake scams, and rogue AI agents.
17: He said regulators needed to be able to intervene in systems which were increasingly teaching themselves without humans in the loop. The world is on the cusp of massive sums of debt and capital being raised to fund trillions in AI investments. Mr. Bailey said frontier superintelligence systems should not be banned or overregulated, but needed testing and control.
4: And that is BBC's Faisal Islam. Artificial intelligence is on the march. Google is releasing its latest AI model, Gemini 4 Argonne. The company says it boasts excellent cybersecurity features, initially being released to a select group of Google cybersecurity partners. News and analysis.
6: Today will be very warm with a mix of clouds and sunshine reaching a high of 85. Tonight, expect mostly cloudy skies with warm and humid conditions and the possibility of a passing shower late with a low of 67. Tomorrow will be cloudy with a few showers lingering into the early afternoon and a high of 71 come Saturday. Anticipate partly sunny skies and lower humidity levels with a high of 69. Sunday will bring sunny and pleasant weather with a high of 70. Looking ahead to Monday, expect partly sunny conditions and a high of 65. I'm meteorologist Joe Lundberg on 98.9 FM, The Answer.
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2: Welcome in. It is a Thursday, and I'll warn you, I'm going to have to really try to control my tone of voice today and my outrage and my indignation over the top story that we'll get to involving hazing at Olentangy Orange High School. I was aware of this a couple of days ago because I have friends, my Olentangy Tiger moms, who let me know about it. But I'm very careful because an explosive topic like this, you know, you can get sued based on what you say, and Facebook's not a reliable news source. But now I think we're way past the point of this being a matter of dispute between parents and between school officials and the coach of the girls' soccer team, the athletic director at Orange. It hits home with me because it is something I can envision having to deal with in my own family because I have three daughters, one of whom was a very talented high school soccer player who played in college. Another who is a very talented athlete, and another who, though she didn't gravitate toward sports, gravitated toward school musicals and plays, and that also can result in bullying. But thankfully not hazing. And I will say about my middle daughter, I'm extremely proud of her because she was inducted into a service club at her college, and she was bullied, hazed, not to the extent that went on at Olentangy, but she said, when I get into a leadership position, I'm changing that. That's never going to happen again. So we'll get to that. It won't take long. Shannon Harden and Andrew Ginther fighting over whatever Harden can come up with. It's tornado damage to a Southside Recreation Center. This is how it's going to be up until they face off in the Democratic primary for mayor. Ginther wants a fourth term, and Harden
20: is tired of being city council president, and he wants a fourth term. Ohio's gas tax will be suspended. You should start seeing some relief at the pump very, very soon. The people in Morrow County and probably Delaware County not happy about ODOT and their plan for the 18-mile connector between U.S. 23 and I-71. They're going to get right on that sometime in the mid-2030s to relieve the congestion on U.S. Route 23. Would it be better to just like fix some of the highways right now that are overwrought and over-congested, like 161 between Dublin and Plain City? What is that, 23 coming out of Canal Winchester? No, let's try to go back 20 years after, 30 years after something becomes a problem and fix it. We've got amazing audio from a passenger in row six of the Fly Dubai jet full of Israelis yesterday. Boy, you talk about the hand of God protecting those passengers on that plane. There were two other pilots on the plane, just flying on the plane as passengers. You say that was the piece of the puzzle that didn't make any sense to me. It was like, how did they land the plane after the pilot was stabbed? I thought maybe the pilot like heroically got back in the cockpit, you know, seat and flew the plane. No, they had two guys seated next to this passenger in row six who, you know, kibitzing, talking before the flight got going 2 hours into it when the mayhem ensued. They were, one of them was a flight instructor. And so for a while, there was nobody in the cockpit after they pulled the terrorist out and started tending to the pilot. And then this row six passenger goes back and like, hey, need you guys in the cockpit to fly the plane. So all the passengers are safe and home in Israel, which is great. All right, let's go to the story that I alluded to, the hazing at Olentangy Orange High School. First of all, let me say there are multiple levels of people to be extremely angry with in this. The Olentangy local school district has covered itself in utter shame and disgrace with the way they are handling this, which is to say they are not handling this. They are charged with developing young people, not just educating them, but developing them, teaching them how to make good decisions, holding them accountable for bad decisions so that they don't make future bad decisions. I have been very, very, very harsh on Franklin County Common Pleas Court and Municipal Court for the way they abide criminality and do not impose consequences for actions. It would be hypocritical of me not to hold students and administration and teachers and coaches at Olentangy Orange High School to the same exact standard. And I am holding them to the same exact standard because what they are allowing to happen. And I must say, for the first time in my life, total and utter fail by the Delaware County Prosecutor's Office and Delaware County Prosecutor Melissa Schiffel, who I have lauded on this show numerous times for not abiding the nonsense that criminals get away with in Franklin County. I think I lauded her last week on Modu Degam's sentence and trial. I lauded her when there was a murder at the, what is it? It's an auto parts store at Lazelle and Sankus. I've said before, idiots who do stuff at Polaris. Whoops, you're not in Franklin County. You're in Delaware County. You will not be, you know, dealt with softly. But what is going on in Delaware County with Melissa Schiffel in the prosecutor's office when they admit that there were crimes committed? And as I go through the circumstances of this hazing incident, I see at least three crimes. I see kidnapping. I see witness intimidation. And I see assault by the senior girls on the soccer team who did unspeakably cruel things to kids who were new to the soccer team. This happened in mid-August before the season started. And let me just say now that we're at the end of this and they're season is concluding. They had senior night the other night.
7: I sent an email to the Olentangy Orange athletic director, Andre Nash, this morning, asking him to build out, provide some details on what quote-unquote accountability had been imposed on the team, because that's what they're telling us. Oh, we've dealt with this, and the people who've done it have been held accountable. Well, how? How have they been held accountable? Because if these seniors were allowed to go through their on-field senior night ceremony earlier this week, that is an absolute farce. If what I am hearing is that their penalty for going to the houses of freshmen and sophomore girls on the team, snatching them out of their beds in the middle of the night, wrapping them in saran wrap, duct taping goggles to their face, making them wear adult diapers, not pants, and making them wear adult diapers on their heads, and then zip tying their wrists behind them as they shoved hot dogs down their throat. And now the athletic director at Orange, according to WSYX Channel 6, this is absolutely infuriating. They held a meeting the other night. Four parents who spoke to ABC 6 Fox 28 staff said the athletic director, he's in his second year, Andre Nash, held a meeting on Monday and told everyone in attendance to delete any photos of videos they have showing what happened. Congratulations, Mr. Nash. That's destruction of evidence. Because if I'm the parent of one of these girls who was assaulted and Melissa Schiffel and the Delaware County Prosecutor's Office won't step up and file charges when they say there was a crime committed, there were definitely crimes committed, but we have insufficient evidence. I'm sorry, don't you have it on video? Yes, you do. Because all the girls on the team, the seniors on the team, were so proud of what they did to their younger teammates that they posted it on their social media accounts. That's why the athletic director last night, Monday night, was telling them, hey, destroy those videos. If I'm a parent, I am suing Olentangy Orange High School into oblivion for the psychological, emotional, and physical damage done to my daughter. As I said, I've got three daughters. Two of them play sports. And had this happened to either one of them when they were freshmen, there is no chance they would have played sports again at that school. There was no chance they would have attended that school again. Because they would not have wanted to, and I would not have allowed it. Why is Andre Nash telling people to destroy the evidence of what happened? Because, of course, he's likely been told to do this by the superintendent at Olentangy. He wants this to go away. I'm not letting it go away. The parents of these players should not let it go away. If they're not going to file criminal charges in Delaware County, and if you're a Delaware County resident, you ought to beat the door down of that prosecutor's office insisting they prosecute these girls.
6: Today will be very warm with a mix of clouds and sunshine reaching a high of 85. Tonight, expect mostly cloudy skies with warm and humid conditions and the possibility of a passing shower late with a low of 67. Tomorrow will be cloudy with a few showers lingering into the early afternoon and a high of 71 come Saturday. Anticipate partly sunny skies and lower humidity levels with a high of 69. Sunday will bring sunny and pleasant weather with a high of 70. Looking ahead to Monday, expect partly sunny conditions and a high of 65. I'm meteorologist Joe Lundberg on 98.9 FM, The Answer.
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2: 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Kudos to Channel 6 and Elizabeth Hansen. They're reporting on the Olentangy Orange hazing incident. It is the best I've seen done locally. Dispatches is not bad. They at least put two reporters on it, Bailey Gallion and Sheridan Hendricks. Let me play you what one of the dads told Elizabeth Hansen of Channel 6 about this hazing incident that took place on August 11th, but we're just now, and then it was, the videos of it were put on social media by the players, the senior players on the team who perpetrated the crime, okay? And it was a crime. It was kidnapping. It took these kids out of, well, I'll let the dad tell it.
9: So we had several girls who were freshmen who were taken from their homes under the guise of a team bonding event. They were allegedly, apparently, their hands were zip tied behind their backs. They were saran wrapped, their entire body. We've heard reports that several of these girls were duct taped. That's to be discovered. These girls eventually had hot dogs shoved down their throats. They were ridiculed. There were a lot of sexual comments.
2: That's just what you want, right? For your freshman girl who's probably already nervous about going.

0: They made him drink and drink and drink and drink until he passed out and until he died. We had another hazing incident where somebody died at Wilberforce University. So this is not Senate Bill 126, Collins Law. Yeah, what was his name? Colin Nash, I think. No, maybe not Nash. That's the athletic director at Orange. I looked up his name, but now I got a million things on my screen and I can't find it. I'm very sorry because I should know his name to pay tribute to him, giving his life for stupidity. All in the name of what? Hurting other people. What? Man, we got problems. Serious problems. When the hearts of teenage girls are so dark that they would dream this up and do it. Carry it out. Not in the middle of it go, man, this is awful. We can't stop. Enough. Like, where's the governor? Is there any decency in these young women that they would do this? The coach of the team is in her second year. Her married name is Allie Sanders. She was an assistant at Orange for 7 years before this, which brings me to the next thing in this story in the Dispatch. The team bonding activity happens every year before the school year begins. It is impossible that this coach could have been an assistant coach on this team since 2017 and not have known about this taking place. It is impossible that she played college soccer at Cleveland State University and did not have an awareness of the fact that no hazing is allowed on college campuses, ever. It happens, but it's not allowed. It is impossible for somebody who works in a district as woke as Olentangy Orange, where you will recall the high school principal was so triggered by the election of Donald Trump that she had to send out a boo-hoo letter to her aggrieved colleagues about Trump returning to the White House, that doing physical, psychological, and emotional damage to kids would be a great idea for team bonding. It is impossible. And it is inexcusable for school administration to employ an athletic director who tells people who have the evidence of it happening to destroy the evidence. Wake up, Melissa Schiffel, Delaware County prosecutor. You've got a whole array of crimes here that you can prosecute, but you're not going to prosecute them. And this is one heck of a reason why. Because you don't have evidence of it happening. And the other reason is because the people you were investigating were really cooperative. I rail against the whole, like, black people are unfairly treated in the justice system argument. Minorities, immigrants, unfairly treated in the justice department by the justice system. But in this case, a bunch of wealthy, affluent girls, and they have to be wealthy, affluent girls if they've played club soccer and year-round soccer, to have a position on the varsity team at Olentangy Orange, and you're going to be like, well, they cooperated with the investigation, so we're not going to prosecute them. Ridiculous! We're not going to win our culture back if we're going to allow a bunch of teenage Lindsay Clancy's to operate at our local high schools. You want to know how cretins excuse the strangulation of children? This is how. Because they get away with doing smaller things earlier in their lives and never suffer any consequences.
1: SRN News, I'm Rich Thomason in Washington. In Tennessee, the execution of convicted killer Krista Pike did not go as planned. In fact, it didn't go at all last night.

0: Governor Bill Lee is ordering an investigation to find out what went wrong and why it failed. Close call after the co-pilot of a Tel Aviv-bound jetliner repeatedly stabbed the pilot. The plane went into a dive before passengers got into the cockpit. They not only subdued the attacker, they helped the injured pilot land the plane safely in Saudi Arabia. The attacker, quoting President Trump, was perhaps a terrorist or perhaps a whack job. The president says South Korean interests are committing more than $50 billion to an Alaska natural gas pipeline project. Watching Wall Street, the Dow futures 156 points higher. NASDAQ futures are up 155. More details, srnnews.com.
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4: All right, I've not been told that we are cutting off ticket sales to tomorrow night's event at Genoa Christian Fellowship, which means those $5 general admission tickets are still available. 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Genoa is a beautiful facility. If you've never been in there, wow, it's an amazing, amazing place. 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The stage is amazing. The lighting is amazing. $5, the Genoa Choir is worth what you're going to hear for $5. But then we're going to get to Larry Elder, myself, Jack Windsor, questioning the candidates on stage, and it's quite the lineup. Vivek Ramaswamy, gubernatorial candidate, will also have now two sitting U.S. congressmen, Troy Balderson and Mike Carey. We'll have Keith Faber running for Attorney General, State of Ohio, to replace Dave Yost. Wait a minute, Dave's coming. And also, we will have Frank LaRose running for State Auditor. So, a lot going on. You should be there. Get fired up for the midterms. Don't believe the polls. The polls always oversample Democrats. They are meant to depress you, to keep you from voting, so that whack jobs can win, like Amy Acton and Sherrod Brown in Ohio and elsewhere. So, join us. Get fired up. Come to the pep rally. We'll have a great time tomorrow night. Genoa Christian Fellowship. Get your tickets, 989theanswer.com. It appears that a offshoot of a Trump derangement syndrome is spreading at Columbus City Hall. It's called GDS, Ginther Derangement Syndrome. I've had it for a while, but typically people in his own party don't have it. But apparently now Shannon Harden, the city council president, has it, because pretty much anything Andrew Ginther is for or proposes, Shannon Harden is going to stand for, square against. That is how you overthrow the three-term mayor of Columbus in his bid for a fourth term. So what are they fighting about now? They had a tornado, or at least strong winds, that damaged the roof on the Barack Recreation Center in August. I'm relieved I didn't know we had a Barack Recreation Center. It's on the south side. And Ginther, of course, needs to do damage control with voters on the south side because he ripped their park out from underneath them after spending millions of dollars in design work on it so that he could give it to a woke National Women's Soccer League franchise, along with $25 million taxpayer dollars from the city and another $25 million from Franklin County Commissioners. So Andy has to, like, bolster that South Side vote. And, you know, there are a lot of black voters on the South Side. And Shannon Harden, being gay and black, is probably going to be a candidate that, you know, he can play both ends against the middle here. He can say, well, I didn't take that park away from you. Andrew Ginther took that park away from you. So Ginther wants to, as I said, do damage control on the south side. He wants to get that roof fixed at the Barack Recreation Center. And he's trying to fast track it. $2.5 million in renovations. But hold up! Shannon Harden is using this to delay it so that, you know, the Southsiders don't have access to the rec center. And here's the quote from Shannon Harden to Jordan Laird of the Dispatch. An act of God wreaked havoc on the Barack Rec Center, but Mayor Ginther's poor leadership and fiscal mismanagement are what's wreaking havoc on the city's finances. He should know better than to play politics by using a natural disaster to distract people from his failures. Council will take up the capital budget once we have an actual plan from the administration to fund the last one and to address our current year's operating budget deficit. So it is the Columbus Promise they're fighting over, which is Harden's pet, you know, giveaway program of degrees at Columbus State for Columbus City School graduates. It is the yanking of funds from one pocket at City Hall to pay for a budget shortfall elsewhere. Harden's fighting him on that, and now Harden's fighting him on this, because every fight works to the advantage of the challenger rather than the incumbent. Now, I was under the impression from reading my Bible that murder is frowned upon in an orderly society. It's in the Ten Commandments, thou shalt not murder. It's in Proverbs, a man haunted by the guilt of murder shall have no peace the rest of his life. But apparently it is not that serious to Franklin County Common Pleas Court Judge Chris Brown, who... maybe he heard about Carl Avaney getting a boost in his race to be the worst Franklin County Common Pleas Court judge from the overrule by the appellate court that the class action lawsuit regarding the hacking of Columbus City Hall can go forward. Evaney said it couldn't. Appellate court judges smacked him down by a 3-0 ruling. So Evaney's got a little momentum. And Brown says, hey, I want to be known as the worst judge in Franklin County Common Police Court. Okay. So what did he do yesterday? He sentenced 20-year-old, he's 20. Meeshawn Thomas and 21-year-old Giovon Hayes to prison for the murder of an 18-year-old last November on the city's Near East Side. Mr. Thomas was charged with murder, but he pleaded guilty to involuntary manslaughter. It's just involuntary. He shot his victim, Darnell Brown Jones, on November the 14th. But I guess in hindsight, you know, is involuntary. And Mr. Hayes was also charged with murder initially. He has pleaded guilty to attempted felonious assault. So what did Mr. Thomas get for murdering an 18-year-old with conservatively, 65, 75 years left to live in his life? Mr. Thomas got 13 to 18 years in prison. No chance he'll do more than 10. And Hayes, who was in on it, he got 5 years in prison. No chance he does more than 3. Again, Chris Brown, ladies and gentlemen, making a fast move on the outside. Watch out, Mike Holbrook. Watch out, Jiza Page. Watch out, Monica Hawkins. Oh, I left her out the other day when I was talking about the worst Franklin County Common Police Court judges. Yeah, she's the one who sends out the heroes of African-American justice every year during Black History Month. Chris Brown, another contender for worst Franklin County Common Police Court judge. And this is why it's so disappointing when I reflect on this hazing incident at Olentangy Orange High School that Melissa Schiffel, who I've extolled the virtues of, what a great no-nonsense prosecutor she is. And here's the deal. I have a friend. I know someone whose teenager has gone through the Delaware County juvenile justice system. And I know what they're accused of, and I know how intractable the system in Delaware County can be toward juveniles. And I'm kind of torn. I'm like, okay, well, some of the approaches they take seem a little excessive to me, but perhaps it's meant to ingrain unpleasant consequences early on so you don't get more and worse criminal behavior later on, because the principle of sowing and reaping applies to everything in life. You get more than you sow later than you sow it. You get what you sow, but you get more of it later. You sow corn, you plant corn. Do you get little kernels at the end? No, you get, you know, a whole ear of corn from one seed. So you get more than you sow, but you get it right away? No, you get it later. But you don't get wheat from it, you get corn. Principle of sowing and reaping. If you don't head off trouble in a young person, what will you get? What does Ecclesiastes 6:11 say? When the sentence for a crime is not quickly executed, you will get more of the same behavior later. It's not an exact quote, but that's the principle. Okay. But Melissa Schiffel in Delaware County, cracking down on some juvenile crime, but not on juvenile crime, apparently, when the girls on the Olentangy Orange High School team kidnap their teammates, wrap them in saran wrap, zip tie their hands behind their back, blindfold them, and shove hot dogs down their throats. All in the name of team bonding. With a coach who's been on the staff there as an assistant and a head coach for about 9 years. Here is dad number one. And what does it tell you that none of these dads want to be identified on camera on Channel 6? Because they're afraid of the consequences that their daughters will bear, which, by the way, everybody at Olentangy Orange knows who these guys are and who their daughters are. They're going to have to pull their kids out of school and send them to a private school or homeschool them. But if they homeschool them, they'll have to play for Orange unless they move. Because you're not allowed to, well, maybe in this circumstance, the OHSAA, which does a lot of stupid things, would say, yeah, you've been bullied at that school. You can make a reasonable case. You can play somewhere else. But here's what the dad wants. Is this an unreasonable request for the dad.
8: I want the school to step up. I want accountability. I want the coaches fired. I want people who have integrity and a moral foundation coaching our children. If our daughters aren't protected by a school district, then what are they doing? If the school district is so afraid of a scandal breaking out that they hide it from parents, that they aren't transparent, why should we entrust our children to the safety and care of coaches and staff?
4: That is an excellent question. His expectations are fair. I'll do anything I can to help you, bud. Reach out. Contact
9: me. Will be very warm with a mix of clouds and sunshine, reaching a high of 85. Tonight, expect mostly cloudy skies with warm and humid conditions and the possibility of a passing shower late with a low of 67. Tomorrow will be cloudy with a few showers lingering into the early afternoon and a high of 71 come Saturday. Anticipate partly sunny skies and lower humidity levels with a high of 69. Sunday will bring sunny and pleasant weather with a high of 70. Looking ahead to Monday, expect partly sunny conditions and a high of 65. I'm meteorologist Joe Lundberg on 98.9 FM, The Answer.
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6: 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And Jack Windsor live on stage interviewing Vivek Ramaswamy, Keith Baber, Frank LaRose, Dave Yost, Mike Carey, and Troy Balderson. 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
4: Yeah, let me add to that. It's going to be a great event. We hope you will be a part of it. We have over 850 people registered. Now, there's always something that comes up at the last minute, but it's pretty much a certainty that we're going to have at least 750 people at this event. And why should you go? You listen to the show every day. You're pretty informed on politics. Well, don't you want to hear directly from the candidates? Vivek Ramaswamy for governor. It's my first sit-down interview with Vivek. Jack's had a few. Jack will join me. Larry Elder will join me. We will have a fantastic time, and we'll have Frank LaRose, Keith Faber, two congressmen, Mike Carey, Troy Balderson. I can't wait to hear their stories about Jasmine Crockett and others. Don't you want to be in the room? It's only $5 to get in. General admission ticket, Genoa Christian Fellowship. The choir will inspire you. Hopefully the evening will inform you. We'd love you to be a part of it. The Battleground Ohio event at Genoa Christian Fellowship tomorrow night. Get your tickets at 989theanswer.com. You would think an informed talk show host like me would know better to fill up his car with gas yesterday in advance of the state gas tax being suspended. Yeah, that was stupid. Now, today, I think today, you'll pay 38.5 cents less than you would have paid because the House Bill 519 emergency legislation, so it can go into effect right away, passed with both GOP and Democratic support. Diesel, you'll get a 47 cent discount. My buddies Don and Chad will like that as they drive big rigs. So this will be in effect for 90 days. What could happen after 90 days, Bruce? Well, I'm reliably informed by the president that Iran's going to make a deal. Yeah. And gas is going to fall through the floor. Maybe it'll be free. No. Can you tell I'm a little frustrated with the abiding of Iran? We should have bombed them into oblivion like 4 months ago. You want to talk? Oh, you want to talk? You want to talk about a deal? Here's your deal. It's coming from 30,000 feet. Last-minute legislation passed after both gubernatorial candidates advocated for it. Amy Acton's making a big deal out of her being the first one to call for it. Okay, whatever. Take your victory lap, Amy. I got an idea, Amy. Why don't you debate Vivek Ramaswamy, and then you can, like, crow about being the first person to propose it. That would be fantastic. So, getting a break at the pump. I did see a gas locally yesterday. Unless they lowered it because of the suspension of the gas tax, I did see it yesterday at one place for $3.80-something. That was over by Grove City. But foolishly, I drove right past it because I thought, oh, certainly it'll be less at Costco. Nope, it wasn't. Just a nose over $4. Those in Morrow County and in Delaware County, some are not happy with what the state of Ohio announced yesterday, ODOT, the 18-mile connector between U.S. Route 23 and Interstate 71. This will connect 23 north of Waldo to I-71 just south of State Route 521. I drove I-71 to Cleveland for 5 years. I can't for the life of me place where Route 521 is. I know we're 60, is it 61? Morrow County is? I don't know where 521 is. I don't understand how this is going to help alleviate any congestion on Route 23. Isn't the problem from Delaware to north of Columbus? Like, isn't that the area where you have retail built on both sides of the highway? Where access roads should have been put in like years ago. Yeah, I think so. Okay, ODOT, whatever. A lot of farmers are going to lose farmland in this. Eminent domain is going to be used. Not going to be popular. Not with the people. The route would impact 8 residential structures, 3 agricultural structures, also known as barns, 2 other structures, 23 acres of floodplain, 4 acres of wetlands, cue the environmentalists, 1,600 feet of ODNR mussel streams, that's M-U-S-S-E-L, streams, 6,000 feet of other streams, and 91 acres of forest. Oh, great. Who are the tree huggers from California? The Sierra Club? Are they coming here? Sure, they will. They'll climb the trees, they'll hang on. I'll put up a big stink about this. Okay. I wouldn't like it if I lived in those areas, I will tell you. I live rurally, and that was not an accident. I lived rurally on purpose because I wanted to get away from urban sprawl. I wanted my feet to be able to touch grass. I wanted to be able to have my dogs walk around, run around in the yard, patrol my property at night so nobody gets any Weisenheimer ideas. I've lived in, you know, Upper Arlington. I've lived in North Columbus with pavement and, you know, proximity to stores and all that stuff around me. There are trade-offs both ways. But I like living rurally. And if I was out there in Morrow County and in northern Delaware County, I wouldn't like this. So I understand. Much like the people in Orange Township didn't want Intel coming in and ruining their backyard. And, you know, in the name of progress, nobody cared. This is really scary. I remind my daughters all the time, and you should remind your sons and daughters and spouses, sisters and brothers, never, ever take a pill from someone unless you see it come out of a medical package or a store package, okay? This is a way underplayed story. Did you know we had five people die and another person is lingering near death in Columbus, all of whom overdosed on September the 21st. What did they overdose on? A drug called cyclophine. C-Y-C-H-L-O-R-P-H-I-N-E. Cyclophine. It's a synthetic opioid, of course, shipped to the U.S. from China. Channel 10 went onto the Ohio State campus. They asked kids about cyclophine, and all the kids are like, huh? Never heard of it before. That's how it happens. Got to stay up late at night. Got to study. Hey, you got an Adderall? Hey, you got this? You got that? Hey, you got a, you know, got a little low-dose amphetamine to keep me up at night? Yeah, sure. Here, my buddy gave this to me. You take it. That's it. Curtains. Cyclophine, according to DEA Special Agent Brian Mulcahy, is a synthetic opioid 10 times more potent than fentanyl. I don't think Narcan's coming to save you if you are on the unfortunate end of receiving cyclophine unwittingly. This is a big problem for DEA agents. How do you know if this is coming in to the area? So that's horrible. Horrible, horrible, horrible. Haven't talked yet about Franklin County Commissioner Erica Crowley. What's new with the ethics complaint? Remember, she got free tickets to a concert at Original Crew Stadium. There are those who got mad at me yesterday for calling it Old Crew Stadium. So I guess I'll call it Original Crew Stadium on I-71. She went there. She was given free tickets. She was apparently unaware that state ethics laws do not allow you as a member of a legislative body that sponsors an event or is invited to an event to accept free tickets to that event, let alone VIP access, let alone suite access. But this will be swept under the rug. She'll bear no responsibility for it. Hey, maybe they'll call the Delaware County prosecutor in on this. And the Delaware prosecutor will say, well, you know, I know it's on video, but there's insufficient evidence to prosecute. And besides, Erica Crowley, very cooperative with us. Well, I doubt that last part, but she certainly wasn't cooperative with Columbus police that night when they said, hey, can we see your armband that tells us you're allowed to be in here? So we're still waiting to hear from the Ohio Ethics Commission as to whether they've even received the ethics complaint against Eric.
11: 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And Ohioans told him the system is rigged and the cost of living is too damn high. Groceries.
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0: Town Hall, Armit Thomason. Tennessee's lone female death row inmate is hospitalized after surviving two lethal injections last night. Convicted killer Krista Pike would have been the first woman to be put to death in Tennessee in more than 200 years. Governor Bill Lee has ordered an investigation of the failed execution. The pilot who safely landed a Tel Aviv-bound passenger jet after being stabbed in the cockpit by his co-pilot is being called a hero. The pilot let passengers into the cockpit. They subdued the attacker and helped land the plane in Saudi Arabia. Israel's prime minister is speaking out.
13: Mr. Netanyahu said the Indian captain of the Fly Dubai flight, along with Israelis on board, had managed to prevent a 9/11 disaster. Asked by Fox News whether there was any indication of Iran's involvement, he replied, "It's too early to say." Israel's prime minister said the pilot who attacked his colleague was an Omani national who was being interrogated in Saudi Arabia, where he was arrested after the plane made an emergency landing. He said he now expected him to be taken back to the UAE.
0: The BBC's Yolande Nell in Jerusalem. President Trump says the withdrawal of all American troops from Iraq after so long is a victory.
14: It's a victory for the United States. It's a victory for Iraq and a decisive victory over ISIS, which has been completely decimated, which is the reason we went in there in the first place. I decimated them and took them out in my first administration.
0: The president notes this was an orderly withdrawal as opposed to what happened in Afghanistan under the previous administration. Secretary of War Pete Hegseth is thinning the ranks of generals and admirals at the Pentagon, a 20% reduction. Wall Street ahead of this morning's opening bell. Dow futures up 148 points. NASDAQ futures ahead 144. More on these stories, townhall.com.
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0: Former New Jersey Lieutenant Governor Dale Caldwell says that when it comes to the investigation that led to his resignation, the fix was in.
16: Caldwell denied the accusations, which alleged that he tried to hire a romantic partner without disclosing their connection. He was also accused of bringing guests to events on the taxpayer's dime and making sexual comments towards a staffer. The former lieutenant governor says there was no corroborating evidence backing up the claims and pointed to three witnesses who said the reported comments never happened. Caldwell maintains that even though the allegations are false, he resigned in order to protect the Sherrill administration, saying the people of New Jersey are his top priority. I'm Lizzie Radabali.
0: President Trump is hitting the road as he touts his economic record and tries to boost Republicans ahead of the midterm elections. Today, he'll tour a Peterbilt factory and does speechmaking in Denton, Texas. Then tomorrow, the president plans a visit to Mobile, Alabama. News and analysis. Town Hall.
9: Today will be very warm with a mix of clouds and sunshine reaching a high of 85. Tonight, expect mostly cloudy skies with warm and humid conditions and the possibility of a passing shower late with a low of 67. Tomorrow will be cloudy with a few showers lingering into the early afternoon and a high of 71 come Saturday. Anticipate partly sunny skies and lower humidity levels with a high of 69. Sunday will bring sunny and pleasant weather with a high of 70. Looking ahead to Monday, expect partly sunny conditions and a high of 65. I'm meteorologist Joe Lundberg on 98.9 FM, The Answer.
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4: 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Matt Mayer's name is spelled M-A-Y-E-R, so Google that and subscribe because you'll get lots of great information. Data-driven information, facts, not feelings, some opinion, but backed up by facts, in the Patriot Mind Substack. Okay, we've got our big battleground event tomorrow night at Genoa Christian Fellowship. I got Vivek Ramaswamy in front of me. What question should I ask him?
18: Why won't you repeal Medicaid because you can't get rid of the state income tax and replace the $10 billion without getting control of the state budget?
4: That's a fair question. You've said that Medicaid consumes half the state's budget. It was expanded by John Kasich. Is that a statement that you would think Vivek Ramaswamy would dare make in advance, a month in advance of an election?
18: Well, so my column coming out probably later today, people should subscribe because it's going to be a banger. But what does he have to lose, Bruce? I mean, he's down in virtually every poll for the last year. And, you know, it's clear he's not given base Republicans anything to be excited about. And the lack of details in what he refuses to talk about, right? Who's that inspiring? No one. And so I think he's at a point where a month out, right, if he wants to win and turn things around, he's going to need to kind of go Reagan-esque bold color ideas. And I think the idea that he's just going to spend the next 30 days attacking Amy Acton is going to get him nowhere.
4: Well, here's the thing. If he says, I'm going to, you know, do anything with Medicaid, do anything with that, then he's going to be attacked as somebody who wants to take away their health care. And that's an issue that seniors get really worried about. I tend to think he's going to do very well with seniors, but I'm an honesty guy. I'm a truth guy, and I would rather tell somebody the truth and offend them than lie to them in order to get votes. That's why I'm not a politician. That's why I'm a talk show host, and why you ran for governor but didn't get any traction because you were too much of a truth teller. So I do think, I don't know, if he senses, I don't think he's not going to confess to it, of course, but I think your strategy would be a smart strategy for him if he feels desperate enough, like, man, I'm not going to win this unless I just tell people the truth and say, look, you got to buckle down. You got to make sacrifices. We're going to have to like get this spending under control, because I think that's a case he can make as someone who's a businessman who's built billion-dollar businesses. He didn't build those by operating over budget.
18: Yeah, no. And again, you know, going to what you started with, right? Seniors aren't on Medicaid. They're on Medicare. He has no control over Medicare. Who's going to lose Medicaid? People that aren't voting for him. So, like, again, you cannot get rid of the state income tax if you don't get control of the state budget, and half the state budget is Medicaid. I mean, we're talking about $8.8 billion in Medicaid spending. That is the expansion population. That's who we're talking about. We're not talking about every Medicaid recipient. We're talking about now about 675,000 Ohioans who most are working. They just are getting free health care. Well, too bad, right? I mean, we've got to get control of the budget if we want to, you know, drive things in the right direction. And most of what I think he should propose aren't going to have negative impacts on people. It's not a sacrificial thing, right? But it's a big, bold idea to really fix Ohio. And, you know, if he doesn't, if he just maintains the course he's on and attacks Amy Acton nonstop, well, guess what? They've been doing that with millions of dollars, and it's not her favorabilities are fine. His are in the tank. So, like, you got to change the arc of the race over the next 30 days, and the status quo more of the same isn't going to do that.
4: I think that's great advice. I'll do what I can to pose that to him, and, you know, maybe in a private conversation, but definitely address it on stage. Because, you know, I'm not interested in having an event where I'm just going to like shine all these guys' shoes. I want to know, like, why have we had, we got two congressmen coming. We got Balderson and Kerry coming. And I want their perspective on why we've gotten so little done in the last 2 years. The Trump administration had tremendous momentum up front. And I'm not blaming them solely for the fact that we haven't gotten anything done, but we haven't gotten nearly enough done. And I know we got margin and all that, but I mean, come on, you know, you're there, you're coming out, you want to talk to your constituents. You always say you want to be transparent with your constituents. All right, I'm going to ask the question the constituents want asked.
18: Yeah, look, I think you should take my column coming out today with you, and you should just go to Vivek. Would you do this? Would you? Because it's going to list the things he should propose and to get and change the conversation, change the arc of the race. And many of them will be wildly popular. So, you know, ask him, because I got to tell you, he is overpaying a bunch of ineffective consultants who have not done a good job. I mean, he should be ahead. He's not, because he's listening to consultants. If he wants to win this race, he needs to listen to people like you and me. And especially, look, I know the grassroots way better than Vivek does or any of his, you know, overpaid consultants. And I can tell you, they're disillusioned. They don't like him. And so he's got to give them a reason to come out to vote and vote for him.
4: Okay, Matt Mayer, opportunityohio.org is his website. His Substack, which he says a banger's coming out later today, is The Patriot Mind. Subscribe to that. Very affordable. Follow him on Twitter at Ohio Matt. The Senate yesterday, John Husted tried to, you know, bask in the glow of a ratepayer protection law that would keep utility rates from going up if a data center comes into an area. Sherrod Brown has attacked John Husted, pillar to post on data centers. It's a hypocritical attack, because the data centers in Ohio didn't start being constructed when John Husted was in state government. They started when Sherrod Brown was a congressman before his 18-year term as senator. But be that as it may, the House voted overwhelmingly for Husted's bill. It was like crazy. Like, he got Ilhan Omar to vote for it. He got Rashidi Tlaib. He got like every whack job in the House to vote for it. And then the Senate said no. So Husted, I've listened to a couple podcasts. The Ruthless guys think Husted is close. They think that Sherrod Brown is going to have a problem, because his name recognition may hurt him in that, oh, Sherrod Brown, oh, he probably, a lot of people still think he is their senator. So how do you assess the Husted-Brown race at this point in time?
18: You know, I think John's probably going to lose. And you know, that data center debate is a great example. I mean, yeah, they started whenever, but John Husted was the king of data centers. He pushed them as lieutenant governor and through Jobs Ohio aggressively. and by the way, pushed them without the protections he now, as a senator at the last minute, wants to put out there, right? So why, if this was such a great idea for John Husted, why didn't he do it as lieutenant governor in Jobs, Ohio, and make that a core component of all the ones that have already been built in Ohio since 2019 when he became lieutenant governor for Mike DeWine? That's the problem for John. He's a hypocrite, and people see that. They don't see a true kind of political principled guy. They see a guy who just likes to be elected, in just like Sherrod Brown. Sherrod Brown's a career politician too.
4: Yep.
18: But the two of them are the same pea in the pod, right? They're just wearing different jerseys.
4: They're just wearing different colored jerseys.
18: Exactly right. And they get, both of them get very little done and have done very little to actually help Ohio.
4: All right, I got about a minute and a half left. I got to get you to weigh in on this Olentangy Orange girls soccer team hazing incident. I find this to be so outrageous. It's infuriating to me that these seniors are going to get away with zip-tying these freshmen's wrists, wrapping them in saran wrap, putting diapers on their head, and force-feeding them hot dogs, and the Delaware County Prosecutor's Office won't prosecute them.
18: Yeah, look, here's the bottom line. I'm disgusted by Olentangy's response. Those girls should have been kicked off the soccer team. Period. What they did was wrong. And can you imagine what would happen if one of those girls started choking on a hot dog being stuffed down her mouth? I mean, every parent's worst nightmare is a kid choking on a hot dog, right? Or grape. That's why we cut them in half, blah, blah, blah, blah. So to me, the fact that these girls had a one-game suspension, they should be kicked off the team because hazing is all about power, and it's mostly by power for kids who typically don't have it, which is why they then abuse it, right? It goes back to Stanford-Binet. It goes back to the prisoner study at Stanford, to the Milgram study at Harvard, right? You give power to the wrong people, and this is the kind of stuff that happens. Those girls need to be taught a lesson, and one-game suspension ain't it.
4: No, it's not. And then the AD tells all the kids, hey, destroy all the evidence on your phone that you released, which is the only way the stuff got out.
18: Yeah, no, that's despicable. I saw that. And again, why is Delaware not doing something about this? Right. I mean, they got lucky. Nothing really bad happened. But guess what? Something bad really could have happened. And can you imagine then?
4: Yeah, yeah. And, I'm going to presume that no minorities were involved and got hazed, because if they had, Olentangy would take a completely different view of this. Because they're
18: flip it to a bunch of minority kids in Columbus doing the exact same thing. Boys, what would have happened to them?
4: No, we don't have to guess. We know. Matt, always great to have you on. Thank you for your perspective. Look forward to that Substack this afternoon, The Patriot Mind. Y'all should subscribe.
9: Today will be very warm with a mix of clouds and sunshine reaching a high of 85. Tonight, expect mostly cloudy skies with warm and humid conditions and the possibility of a passing shower late with a low of 67. Tomorrow will be cloudy with a few showers lingering into the early afternoon and a high of 71 come Saturday. Anticipate partly sunny skies and lower humidity levels with a high of 69. Sunday will bring sunny and pleasant weather with a high of 70. Looking ahead to Monday, expect partly sunny conditions and a high of 65. I'm meteorologist Joe Lundberg on 98.9 FM, The Answer.
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4: 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This is the portion of the program we typically dedicate to Today in Crazy. I can't think of anything more crazy than the fact that all aspects of this Olentangy Orange girls soccer team hazing incident are off the chart crazy. First of all, started with August 11th, the seniors on the team engaging in an activity that they labeled the kidnapping. None of them thought, isn't kidnapping against the law? Yeah. It's a team bonding activity. Oh, really? Wrapping freshmen and sophomores up in saran wrap, restricting their movement. Some kids have claustrophobia. They're blindfolded. They drove them around. They made them take their slacks off or their shorts off and put on adult diapers. That's demeaning, degrading. Then they duct taped goggles to their eyes so they couldn't see. That's very scary, very terrifying. Team bonding. Well, then we're told by the Columbus Dispatch that this is an activity that happens every year. Where's the coach on this? So there's no way to exonerate the coach on this. The coach is named Allie Sanders. She played soccer. She had a decorated career as a high school player in the Westerville area. And she played at Cleveland State University. I don't know if she grew up in a culture of hazing. If she did, she should have learned to hate it. As an assistant coach at Orange since 2017, she certainly knew of this happening. As the head coach, she should have known everything her players are doing, particularly team bonding activity. I find it crazy that she either knew it and allowed it to happen or didn't know it. Because how attached to her team in 5-6 years as an assistant and 2 years as a head coach is she if she didn't know what was happening? So I find that crazy. I find it crazy the old Tangi local school district is hiding behind the anonymity of students. Here's their statement. Student matters are confidential. We cannot discuss specific details. We remain committed to communicating directly with the students and families involved regarding the outcome and moving forward. Gee, that's funny. When you win a state championship in basketball or in football, like you did recently, because I saw the sign yesterday, while I was driving up, toward the Olentangy Orange High School. Congratulations. Great. High school sports are great. I love high school

0: something crazy? Here's the statement from the school. They say that players and coaches are doing, quote, leadership development and restorative work. And there is support being offered for those impacted. Have you, I'm sorry, we don't have Kamala Harris for you with a word salad today. We have the Olentangy Local School District with a word salad today. Elizabeth Hansen of Channel 6 News shares with you the Delaware County Sheriff's response to these crimes, kidnapping, assault, witness intimidation. Wait, you know, what, like, wait, you haven't talked about witness intimidation? Oh, well, let me play witness intimidation for you. Here's one of the dads.
1: The girls didn't say anything, not to their parents, not to their friends, because they were so afraid that the varsity girls would retaliate against them, because that's just the culture that they have on the varsity team.
0: There you go. Witness intimidation. Right there. Kidnapping, assault, witness intimidation. And now for the feckless response of the Delaware County Sheriff's Office and Prosecutor's Office. What is wrong with you, Melissa Schiffel, Prosecutor of Delaware County? Here's what they told Elizabeth Hansen of Channel 6.
2: When district leaders found out, they involved the Delaware County Sheriff's Office. In its report, an investigator wrote, it was determined that a criminal offense did occur, but no charges are being filed. A sheriff's office spokesperson says they're not pursuing charges due to insufficient criminal evidence and the level of cooperation from those involved.
0: Insufficient criminal evidence. They have it on video. The players themselves released it on social media. That's how we even know about this. And the cooperation of those involved. Well, I guess, you know, if I break into a house in Olentangy and I steal something and they catch me on the way out, I can say, yes, I did that. I stole that. I'm cooperating with the investigation. Can I leave now? That would be a ridiculous expectation, would it not? Why does it apply in this case? I'd love to have an answer. Have I mentioned in this segment that the girls had hot dogs shoved down their throat? Keep in mind, they're blindfolded. They don't know what's coming. They don't know what that is in their mouth. Could be anything disgusting. They could gag, they could choke, their hands are tied behind their back. Man, that's infuriating to me. I can picture my daughters in that situation because they play sports. God is merciful that he did not allow that to happen to one of my daughters, because if it did, I don't know that there's anybody who could pull me off the person who did it to him. And then they demeaned them with words. They asked them about their sexual past and made sexual comments to them. This is just egregious. I find this to be just an utter fail. The athletic director's name is, last name is Nash. Colin, I think it's Colin Nash. No, it's not Colin Nash. Let me see. What is his name? Let's give him credit. Discredit. His name is, I know his last name is Nash. Here it is. Andre Nash. He kept calling it team bonding. One of the parents at the meeting finally said, it's not team bonding. It was a horrific assault. Call it what it is.
3: At SRN News, I'm Rich Thomason in Washington. The first woman who was supposed to be executed in more than 200 years in Tennessee wasn't. Two lethal injections administered to Krista Pike did not take. She's still alive and is now hospitalized. Tennessee Governor Bill Lee ordering an investigation of the failed execution. President Trump calls it the most amazing story, while Israel's prime minister says it was heroic. The response of passengers who prevented the crash of a Tel Aviv-bound jetliner after a co-pilot stabbed the pilot in the cockpit. President Trump says the withdrawal of all American troops from Iraq after so many years is a victory for the U.S. as well as for Iraq. He notes that this was an orderly withdrawal of troops. And Secretary of War Hegseth is thinning the ranks of generals and admirals at the Pentagon, a 20% cut. More details.

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4: If you're a Christian, you know the story of the crucifixion, but have you ever really considered what Jesus physically endured? 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
8: 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Vivek Ramaswamy, Keith Faber, Frank LaRose, Troy Balderson, Mike Carey, Dave Yost, great lineup. No better lineup of political candidates anywhere in Ohio than the lineup we have. And we have Larry Elder coming from L.A. Jack Windsor and myself, Larry Elder. 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If a man will lie to you while he's fishing, what kind of a man is he? Gavin Newsom, yesterday, talking about how he'll make a decision running for president. Now, I seem to remember a week ago, Gavin Newsom and Jake Tapper fly fishing. And Gavin Newsom said, if Kamala Harris runs for president, he's not running. Because he wouldn't do that to Jake Tapper. Isn't that sweet? But did I miss it? Did Kamala announce? And it's easy to miss, you know, in the middle of one of her rambling discourses. Did she announce she's not running? Because yesterday it sure sounded like Gavin Newsom was leaving himself plenty of room and plenty of time to make the decision on whether he's running for president or not.
0: That moment will arrive when it arrives. You'll know it. It sort of hits you, not just here, it hits you here. There's a congruency in the philosophical, in those terms. And just,
14: has your family given you a deadline?
0: And there's no such thing as a deadline in these things.
8: Oh, there's no such thing as a deadline in these things. Okay, there you go. Wow, a Democrat saying one thing one day and another thing another day. It's hard to believe, isn't it? Staying in California for duplicitous Democrats. Not too much attention on the California governor's race. Steve Hilton, the former Fox News personality, running against Xavier Becerra, who was the head of Health and Human Services and really did not do a very good job as director of Health and Human Services. Because I would say if I lost track of, give or take, you know, 500,000 young people trafficked over the border while I was head of Health and Human Services, that would be a problem if I were running for governor of California. Steve Hilton is certainly trying to make it one. Here they are talking about it last night in their governor's debate.
15: I cannot believe that you're standing there trying to make these arguments when you were HHS secretary. You were responsible for 479,000 unaccompanied migrant children and for their welfare in camps that you ran. You sent them because you dismantled the vetting that should have made sure that they were with a safe, protective family or sponsor. You sent thousands of young children directly into the clutches of child sex and labor traffickers. Hundreds of thousands of children that you were responsible for are still missing today. 100,000 of them are under 10 years old. So I cannot believe that you haven't apologized, that you have any kind of sense of shame or responsibility for what you did to those children, and you stand here lecturing people about immigration when you treated these most vulnerable children, unaccompanied children, Steve, in this way?
8: Xavier didn't have much to say during that. What can he say? What can he say? Nothing. Because Hilton's absolutely 100%. Dead on the money. Also in California yesterday, Mohammed El-Sayed, Michigan Senate candidate. What is Mohammed El-Sayed doing campaigning in California? Oh, he's in the San Francisco area at an event put on by the son of George Soros. Now, I seem to remember every political rally that Mohammed El-Sayed holds deteriorating at some point into a chant. Money out of, and the crowd shouts, politics. More money in your, and the crowd shouts, pocket. Medicare for, and the crowd shouts,
16: all.
8: Well, money out of politics and a backyard barbecue fundraiser at George Soros' son's house don't seem to go together in my mind. But wait, here's the Soros-Mohammed El-Sayed relationship runs a little bit deeper than a backyard barbecue.
17: Just want to welcome you here and express my appreciation for coming. And it's been a privilege. I've had the pleasure of knowing Abdul since 2012. I got to interview him as a finalist for my parents' fellowship, the Paul and Daisy Soros Fellowship for New Americans.
8: Oh, so Abdul's known the Soros family and went to medical school on the financial dime of the Soros family 12 years ago. Nothing says money out of politics like palling around with George Soros and his billions. Down in Texas, of course, James Tallarico is giving Ken Paxton problems in keeping that Texas Senate race in the red column. Tallarico, as I pointed out yesterday, is saying everything he has to say to get elected. And then once he's elected, well, he's bulletproof for 6 years. He can trans the kids. He can let boys play girl sports. He can just dismiss that interview with Brooke Taylor of Fox, where he said, absolutely positively, I'm against trans surgeries. I never want boys to play girls sports if there's any kind of an advantage or a safety issue. But James Tallarico is not going to be allowed to get away with that if he's elected, because here is the despicable, hateful, anti-Semitic Hassan Piker making very clear who James Tallarico will owe for his Senate seat if, in fact, he gets it.
18: Hopefully, inshallah, after James Tallarico wins.
8: Okay. He just said, hopefully, with Sharia law, once James Tallarico wins. It's hard to hear, but now that I've told you it's there, I think you will hear it. Sharia law, once James Tallarico wins.
18: Hopefully, inshallah, after James Tallarico wins. Okay. Yeah. After. Am I allowed? I feel like I shouldn't even say that. I feel like in the state of Texas, no Sharia state. They're gonna throw me in prison. But yeah, hopefully after James Tallarico wins, we got to hold him to account. We got to make sure that he doesn't become another do-nothing Democrat, business as usual. And we got to keep up that pressure. And we have to remind him that we are the force that backed him both early on, and we are the force that allowed him to win this seat of power. And if he wants to maintain it, he's got to play ball.
8: Mm. Man, if that's not terrifying to you, you must be incapable of being scared. Okay, speaking of terrifying, I don't know what's more terrifying than what happened yesterday on that flight from Dubai to Tel Aviv that was almost crashed by a hijacker who stabbed the pilot. Or if it would be the headlines that came out from news organizations all around the world in the aftermath of it. Oh, we'll get to those in a second. But here we go with a front row six passenger talking about the quick thinking of Israeli citizens who, once they heard screams coming from the cockpit, knew that there was something bad going on. And instead of like sitting there wondering, sprang into action. It is unfortunately a way of life if you're an Israeli.
19: Unfortunately, us Israelis know how to process in this type of situations. Actually, all of the passengers processed everything really fast. And each person on the flight, they took their role, whether you are a kid that you need to somehow go through it, whether you are a mother with the kids, whatever. So a lot of people, basically everyone was on an acting mode and trying to see how we can get out of this situation.
8: That is amazing bravery and valor. I pray all the time that if I'm ever to come face to face with evil, that I will act selflessly, and I will protect those who are weaker around me. CNN called it a violent altercation between two pilots. Sky News, flight from Dubai to Tel Aviv lands safely in Saudi Arabia after a brawl between pilots. Here is that row six passenger about the bias in the media.
19: It feels like there is a sentiment that the media out there globally allows it to happen, that it's okay if it's something that is related to Israelis or Jews, you treat it different than any other country.
16: Right. And today will be very warm with a mix of clouds and sunshine reaching a high of 85. Tonight, expect mostly cloudy skies with warm and humid conditions and the possibility of a passing shower late with a low of 67. Tomorrow will be cloudy with a few showers lingering into the early afternoon and a high of 71. Come Saturday, anticipate partly sunny skies and lower humidity levels with a high of 69. Sunday will bring sunny and pleasant weather with a high of 70. Looking ahead to Monday, expect partly sunny conditions and a high of 65. I'm meteorologist Joe Lundberg on 98.9 FM, The Answer.
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8: Bruce Hooley here, and there's some crazy times out there, and the craziness is wild to comprehend, but it's particularly impactful on your finances. I'm here with Josh Pick of Simplicity Wealth Columbus. And Josh, volatility in the world and here at home makes people really nervous. What can you do to maybe calm them in these troubled or at least volatile financial waters?
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8: 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Well, data centers are a big divisive issue. You know that I do not share the histrionics on data centers. If you have ever needed something done around the house and you didn't know how to do it, but you're reasonably handy at doing it, and you say, I know what I'll do. I'll go to YouTube and I'll search a video on it. Maybe it's a product you're interested in. You want to find out what other people think of it. You can go to YouTube. You can watch a video on it. And then if you need a special tool and you're not sure if they even make that tool or if they have that tool at your local hardware store, you used to have to do what? Get in your car or call, but most likely get in your car, drive down there, check it out. Don't have it here. Don't have it at Zettler. Don't have it at Nutter Hardware. Don't have it at Home Depot. Don't have it at Lowe's. Well, I guess I'm out of luck. No, now you can just go to Amazon, type it into the search bar. Boom, it's on your doorstep. What, next day if you have Prime? Maybe even within the hour. All that, ladies and gentlemen, is done through data centers. They're not going away. You don't want it to go away. Yesterday, I was trying to figure out, how did the Republican Party become so feckless and inept in Franklin County? And I typed the question into the AI chat that I use because it's used by other conservative sites that I respect. And boom, there it was, 4 pages of a readout on the deterioration of the Republican Party over 2 decades. I just spent weeks researching that. I'm not afraid of technology, and I'm not afraid of data centers. And it appears that most people in the House of Representatives are not afraid of it yesterday, at least in terms of the Ratepayer Protection Act, which is a bill proposed by Ohio Senator John Husted. Now, you know, you're watching the commercials out there, and Husted's getting ripped by Sherrod Brown for Husted being Mr. Data Center. Well, in the House yesterday, House Resolution 9340, called the Ratepayer Protection Act, well, that was in the Senate. In the House, it passed 417-3. 417-3. Only 3 votes against it. Here's John Husted talking about it. It didn't pass in the Senate, however. 57-43. It went down. Now, why would it pass with only 3 negative votes in the House, but not pass in the Senate with all 43 Democrats? Well, there's 47 Democrats in the Senate, but 43 of them voted no. So it didn't pass because you need 60 votes to pass it. Here's John Husted, somewhat perplexed by this.
1: As I mentioned, it passed the House 417-3. That's almost unprecedented in this era of politics and governing here in Congress. That means that over 99% of the representatives agreed my bill was worth passing. Let that sink in. 99% of the House of Representatives cast a vote in favor of the Ratepayer Protection Act becoming law. And among those who voted yes on the Democratic side were Representatives Alexandria Ocasio-Cortez, Ilhan Omar, Minority Leader Hakeem Jeffries, former Speaker Nancy Pelosi, and every single member of the House Democratic leadership. They all supported the bill in the House.
8: Yeah, but he couldn't get Chuck Schumer or Chris Von Hollen of Maryland or Adam Schiff or pretty much anybody else. I don't know who besides Fetterman voted for it. John Cornyn of Texas thinks he might know why. It didn't get much Senate support.
2: You got to understand, Senator Schumer, what he cares about is the midterm election and politics. Obviously, there's a hot and heavy Senate race going on in Ohio, and he doesn't want to let Senator Husted have something he can talk about when he goes home.
8: All right, as for that Senate race in Ohio, they were talking about it on the Ruthless podcast yesterday, handicapping it. Don't be depressed by the polls. Husted, according to these guys, and they're dialed in, Husted has a real chance.
3: But in the great state of Ohio, it looks like former Senator Sherrod Brown does have a slight advantage in the polling right now. But it feels like this is starting to come back a touch.
4: Yeah, this is one of those states where if you talk to the MAGA Inc. guys, they feel confident that they can turn out those low propensity Trump voters in Ohio at a greater rate than they can even in other states around the country, because these Trump voters are very engaged in that state. Of course, this is a state that has gone for the president in a big, by big, big margin over cycle after cycle. But the other thing, and we sort of touched on this on yesterday's show, is that for Sherrod Brown to win this race, he is going to have to change the minds of thousands of voters in the state of Ohio who voted against him just 2 years ago. That's a very difficult thing to do in politics.
5: The other thing that's kind of funny about Ohio right now, I don't know if you guys saw this on X recently, but there is a large cohort of the electorate in Ohio that is convinced Sherrod Brown's the incumbent.
3: Mm. Oh, yeah.
5: Which really strikes against him.
6: Right. Amazing.
5: It tells you how long the guy's political career has been, by the way.
3: It's like since the 80s.
5: Yeah. Yeah.
23: Yeah. Since more than since the 80s. Since the 70s. Come on. 50 years he's had. Now, let's end today with an uplifting note. Here is Secretary of War. I love that. Not Secretary of Defense. Secretary of War. Pete Hegseth. He made a speech yesterday. Quantico, Virginia. Marine headquarters. It drove the left crazy, which means, of course, I'm going to love it.
24: Recruiting for every branch has been record-setting ever since President Trump won in November of 2024. Army, Navy, Marine Corps, Air Force, Space Force, National Guard, Reserves, pilots, Special Forces, all setting decades-long recruiting records. You see, Americans want to serve when they are led by strong patriots, not by weak weirdos.
23: Not by weak weirdos. Yes, they want to serve. Shout out to my boy Wyatt, who enlisted right out of high school. Good man, Wyatt. Training to be a medical paratrooper. Hegseth oozes masculinity, war fighter, lethality. As I said, the only message you really need to impart to juice military recruiting is a simple slogan. Blow people. kill people. Blow stuff up. I cleaned it up a little bit. Kill our enemies. Blow stuff up. It's a winning message. It's also a winning message to get the nutcases out of the military.
24: No more silly PowerPoint trainings or drag queen shows. No more diversity quotas. No more gender pronouns. No more identity months. Only the warrior ethos. And I know you feel it because I've been to your units and met with your troops. It has transformed entire formations as it was intended to do. But it's worth saying again so that the fake news understands it. We are no longer the woke department or the weak department. Simple translation of that. No fatties, no trannies, no beardos, no weirdos, no wimps, no radicals. Just warriors.
23: There you go. That's a special gift to my friends John and Bill and Rich, who listen to the show, who served in the U.S. military, and many others who don't want any...
24: Simple translation of that. No fatties, no trannies, no beardos, no weirdos. No wimps, no radicals.
23: There you go. No fatties, no trannies, no weirdos, no wimps, no radicals.
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0: This hour from Town Hall, I'm Rich Thomason. It may sound like the plot of a made-for-TV movie or a storyline cooked up in Hollywood, but it's not. This was a real-life drama unfolding yesterday in the skies over Jordan and Saudi Arabia.
6: The U.S. State Department confirming four Americans were on board when the co-pilot attacked the captain in an attempt to take down the plane. The quick-thinking pilot, who was stabbed and bleeding, still able to click open the door. Then a hero passenger, an Israeli man who's a plumber, risking his life to intervene and taking control of the yoke after seeing how it's done on TV. Then two off-duty pilots who were on board were able to safely land the plane. Israeli Prime Minister Benjamin Netanyahu giving this man a huge hug at the airport and meeting with the other passengers who ran to help. Laura Winters reporting.
0: Tennessee Governor Bill Lee has ordered an investigation into the failed execution of Krista Pike. She survived two lethal injections and is hospitalized. Now 50 years old, Pike was to be put to death for a murder she committed at the age of 18. President Trump says the end of the American mission in Iraq is a victory for both the U.S. and Iraq.
11: Speaking from the White House, Trump called the Iraqi campaign a quagmire for America and said there's been some very bad decision-making before he took office. Trump praised the new Iraqi prime minister whom Trump campaigned for and praised the Americans who were killed or wounded in Iraq. U.S. forces initially withdrew in 2011 after toppling Saddam Hussein in 2003. The U.S. returned and has had troops in northern Iraq since 2014, battling ISIS as part of Operation Inherent Resolve. I'm Mark Mayfield.
0: A fifth measles death has been reported in Pennsylvania. State health officials say an unvaccinated resident of Lancaster County, recently tested positive for measles, has died. On Wall Street this morning, the Dow is down about 200 points. More on these stories, townhall.com.
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0: The halls of the U.S. Capitol are quieter than usual now that Congress is out on break until after next month's midterm election.
14: The Senate wrapped up its work late Wednesday while members of the House left early. So now lawmakers in both chambers are on recess until after the November elections. Senate Minority Leader Chuck Schumer of New York is predicting a Democratic victory in November and told Politico that he plans to spend the next 5 weeks fundraising. Senate Majority Leader John Thune of South Dakota, however, remains hopeful that Republicans will be able to hang on to their narrow majority. I'm Tammy Trujillo.
0: An Ohio woman who says a doctor's amputated the wrong leg is suing the hospital where the surgery took place. Sharon Jacks filed suit against Selby General Hospital, Marietta, and her doctors. 74-year-old says she is now a double amputee because surgeons did not realize their mistake until it was too late. The leg that was to be amputated, part of cancer treatment, was removed 4 months later. News and analysis. Town Hall.
16: Today will be very warm with a mix of clouds and sunshine reaching a high of 85. Tonight, expect mostly cloudy skies with warm and humid conditions and the possibility of a passing shower late with a low of 67. Tomorrow will be cloudy with a few showers lingering into the early afternoon and a high of 71 come Saturday. Anticipate partly sunny skies and lower humidity levels with a high of 69. Sunday will bring sunny and pleasant weather with a high of 70. Looking ahead to Monday, expect partly sunny conditions and a high of 65. I'm meteorologist Joe Lundberg on 98.9 FM, The Answer.
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15: From the wild world of D.C. politics to America's culture clash, brace yourself for the reality check you've been waiting for. The one and only Mike Gallagher.
17: I was home last night, sort of puttering around the apartment, feeling sorry for myself. Talked to my son. One of my kids gave me such a burst of inspiration. Quick personal update. I've shared with you that I got this diagnosis. I'm so glad that I know this. And I can get ahead of this cardiovascular disease that I now have. They found plaque in my widowmaker, 52% blockage. It's moderate. It's not the end of the world. And I've been feeling sorry for myself about it. I've been worried about it, clearly. You know me. I'm a hypochondriac. I always think I'm dying. So now they've given me something to really worry about. And I was talking to one of my sons who's been through a lot of personal adversity. And this particular son of mine, who is a incredible father, a wonderful son, been through a head-on car accident, diabetes, just a lot of personal challenges. And he said, Dad, instead of, you know, feeling bad that you're going to drop dead any minute, be grateful that you sought this scan to find out if anything was wrong, and they found something was wrong, and now you're on top of it. And it changed kind of my whole perspective. He was right. He's totally right. And so no more pity party for me. I'm going to be grateful that, you know, and it was after Lindsey Graham's death. I thought, gosh, what a terrible thing. The guy had chest pains for a couple of days, apparently, or wasn't feeling good. Senator Graham was home alone, has this massive heart episode. And I thought, maybe I should go and get a scan. I went and got one of those body scans. I've gotten them before. God gives us that kind of technology. They found a little something. My doctor ordered a CT scan. There was the 52% blockage in the left arterial, or descending artery, whatever they call it, the LAD. Okay, now I know I'm on top of it. Exercise, take off the weight. Thank you, PhD weight loss. I have, and I will. I'm good, a good, smart diet, and lots of statins. And I know people get upset about statins, but, you know, I've done a ton of research. I know there's a risk there, but they got to get the bad cholesterol down, and you got to try to stop that plaque as it progresses. And so I'm doing everything I can to do the right thing. And so I just want to give you that quick update and my new change of attitude. because I have a different, better perspective on life overall. I am still very grateful. Every day is a gift. Every sunrise, every sunset, I'm grateful to be with you every day. I'm so, so blessed to get to do this for a living. So this story comes along, and last night, after I talked to my son and my phone starts dinging with news alerts, Krista Pike is still alive. And I thought, what do you mean she's still alive? Isn't that the woman they were scheduled to execute? An appeals court stayed her execution, kicked it to the Supreme Court. The Supreme Court ruled 6-3 that this monstrous, demonic killer, and she is, she's bad. You ought to read about the details of her victim. It's a bad, bad, bad lady. First woman in 200 years scheduled to be executed by Tennessee. They botched the execution. They attempted to execute her, gave her a lethal injection twice, and it didn't work. Now she's being treated in the hospital. I can't make heads or tails of much of this story at all. And, of course, the text messages and the calls have been pouring in, reacting to this death row inmate and what happened in Tennessee. The governor comes along and holds off on any future executions for the rest of the year. Not unlike what he did with another inmate just months ago, who he himself couldn't be killed when they tried to give him the lethal injection. I need a newsman. I need an accurate journalistic attempt to give us some clarity to this whole story, and I've got just the guy to do it. It's the one and only Roger P. Shulman, who joins us here in the Mike Gallagher Show News Center. Hello, Mr.
1: Ed, you're alive and functioning, and hope you have many more years of good health. But
17: you and me both, brother.
1: As far as Krista Pike is concerned, she has better health than a lot of people had hoped. She is breathing and in the hospital, we're told, breathing on her own. Don't know exactly what condition she's in. However, the governor, Bill Lee, did order a comprehensive third-party review to see exactly what is going on with their executions. She apparently had concerns. Her lawyers had concerns about her bad veins and weak phenobarbital and some other things. But she is not the first person that this has happened to. In fact, I have a story, if we have time, about a Mexican individual who survived a firing squad and died 61 years later of old age.
17: Oh, no, no, you're making that up. Nobody survived a firing squad. No, where did that happen?
1: Okay, this happened in Mexico. A Mexican soldier, Wenceslao Miguel Herrera, survived execution by firing squad March 18, 1915, during the Mexican Revolution. Captured while fighting under revolutionary leader Pancho Villa. Standard practice, 9 soldiers firing simultaneously, followed by the commanding officer shooting him in the head as the coup de grace. Well, the firing squad hit him 8 or 9 times across the torso and limbs. He collapsed and remained conscious. A colonel stepped up, shot him directly in the head at point-blank range. The bullet went through his right cheek and came out near the eye, completely missing his brain. He played dead till the soldiers left. He was scarred and disfigured, but fully recovered and earned the legendary nickname El Fusilado. The person executed and shot.
17: What's Fusilado mean? What's El Fusilado? Could that be my nickname?
1: Yes, executed and shot. I hope that's not your nickname. He inspired the song El Fusilado by the British band Chumbawamba. He died of old age in the 1970s.
17: All right, smarty pants. All right, you got Mexico. Okay. I got Louisiana. I can do you one better. How about the case of Willie Francis, 1946. He was 17 years old. Louisiana tried to execute him by Old Sparky, the electric chair. He survived. It didn't take.
1: Yeah, it didn't take. They called that chair, it was a portable one, they called it Gruesome Gertie. It was improperly set up by a drunk guard and inmate. The current was not strong enough. And the jail official said he was just not a good conductor of electricity.
17: It feels really, It feels so wrong to laugh about this. I mean, first of all, 30 years ago, this Krista Pike, just a monstrous, horrible crime. But you almost don't know. It's one of these, if you don't laugh, you're going to cry. And Roger, let me just ask you your opinion for a moment, because as I understand it, same doctor participated in another botched execution a few months ago of a guy in Tennessee named Tony Carruthers. Governor Lee gave him a year-long reprieve. I don't know why. So I guess this woman is going to get a reprieve. I don't know why. But it sounds to me like there's something going on here. It's almost as if somebody in Tennessee wants to abolish the death penalty, and they want to make sure that happens. I mean, here's two death row inmates who evidently are getting a reprieve because the executions didn't work. How hard can this be? I think it's done on purpose. I got to believe that there's no way these are accidents. What do you think?
1: I don't know. It was not an all-female crew, by the way. It was Dr. Mark Walton Fowler who was involved in both of these, although there were females involved in the transport and other aspects of the attempted execution. I just don't know if they're trying to do this or if they're just having really bad luck.
17: Krista would disagree with you. She says they're having great luck.
1: Well, she was complaining all the way through the execution. She said her arm was ready to burst. She was having trouble getting comfortable. She kicked off the sheet.
17: If she wasn't comfortable, Roger, I mean, my goodness. I mean, we got to make her comfortable.
1: Well, her lawyers are bringing up that this may be cruel and unusual punishment that is not allowed under our Bill of Rights. But if you want a good execution, I would go to a veterinarian, because they do this as a matter of course. In the terrible moments when we say goodbye to our pets who are suffering, they seem to be very effective. I think the human doctors are the ones who are not that effective, and the veterinarians are effective about 100% of the time. Maybe they should rethink this.
17: Four times I've been through that with one of my dogs. Four times I've watched my dog be put to sleep. I hate it. It's one of the worst moments ever. But guess what? The dogs all were very successfully put to sleep, and it was very peaceful all four times. They just stopped moving. There's no. And you're right. These reports that, she was kicking her leg. They're trying to kill her. I never understand. We are so weird on the subject of capital punishment in America. First of all, like Mark Davis pointed out to me earlier, why do they put a little alcohol swab on the arm before they put the needle in to give you the lethal dose that's going to put you down? What were you worried about? Going to get a little infection?
1: It's ridiculous. It's a human doctor protocol. Now, one thing that always works, if you really want total effectiveness, is the guillotine. Nobody has survived that.
17: That's true. Now that's a fail-safe. I think, look, you and I have given examples of surviving the electric chair, surviving the guillotine. The French knew what they were doing there. They do oyster shells and snails and executions really well over there. Roger, I'm telling you, the whole world is upside down. I appreciate your reporting. Thanks, Roger P. Shulman in our newsroom. All I know to do is turn it over to you. 800-655-MIKE. 800-655-6453. Look, same doctor, same results. I hope they're scrutinizing the doctor. But what an embarrassment for the great state of Tennessee. I'm embarrassed for Governor Bill Lee. I'm embarrassed for the people of Tennessee, because it really is a clown show. There's got to be an effort here to send a message that, capital punishment is cruel and unusual, so let's screw this up two times in a row. I don't think that's an accident. That's impossible. But it is just so bizarre. I was thinking last night, why doesn't somebody go into the hospital room and put a pillow over her head? Well, that would be cruel and unusual. What's more cruel and unusual than killing somebody? You're putting her to death. So whether you chop her head off, or you put her in an electric chair, or you put her in front of a firing squad, or you hang her, if the courts have demanded justice for the victim that she brutally murdered, well, then kill her. I mean, look, Canada's real good at euthanizing people. I think they got this down to a science. Maybe they ought to ship her up to Canada. 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Like a precious stone.
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17: you know, if we can get our hands on El Fusilado, we're going to play it in honor of the guy who supposedly, according to Rogers, survived the firing squad in Mexico. We're going to get El Fusilado by El Chumbawamba. Got to play that. I mean, my goodness, how stupid is this? It's not complicated. They knew the date of the execution. They Tennessee controlled the drugs, the equipment, the personnel, the death chamber. They have a protocol. They got months to prepare. It's a high-profile execution.

0: Linda in Bloomingdale, Illinois. Hello, Linda.
1: Hi, Mike. Love your show, and I also love the prayer that you
0: thank you
1: have written and recited. So you, yes, you lighten up my day every day. I have to agree with you. I don't think this was a coincidence. I think there's someone behind it that doesn't believe in the death penalty. I certainly do. She certainly deserved it.
0: Right, and I and Linda, you're just saying what so many of us are thinking, and we're not conspiracy theorists, but you've got the same doctor, apparently, the same crew, and this Tony Carruthers, and incidentally, I kept asking everybody last night when this was first breaking, and I was talking to my team, well, what do they do with her now? What do they do with her? They try again, right? Well, they're not trying again with Tony Carruthers, and they botched his execution a few months ago in Tennessee, and the governor there, Bill Lee, a Republican, wink, wink, gave him a year-long reprieve. Why? Do you have any answers? 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
8: The Earth after a bloody attack on the pilot in the cockpit. The pilot was attacked by the co-pilot. President Trump says the attacker may have been a terrorist or, in his words, a whack job. The pilot survived, unlocked the cockpit door, passengers broke in, managed to help the pilot regain control of the plane, which landed safely in Saudi Arabia. Tennessee Governor Bill Lee has ordered an investigation of the failed execution of Christa Pike. She survived two lethal injections, is now in the hospital. President Trump says the end of the U.S. mission in Iraq represents a victory

0: were extraordinarily lofty, ambitious. I mean, look, I've never found myself thinking this, but Don Lemon is right. So if Don Lemon's willing to admit that Trump has delivered on pretty much every promise he's made to the American people, tell me why you're going to vote for a Democrat in 33 days. 800-655-MIKE. 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
5: California agencies must refer to the technology known as artificial intelligence as artificial intelligence, AI, not the new word superintelligence, that label recently promoted by President Trump at the federal level. The California governor is also rolling out new rules aimed at protecting workers in the age of AI. President Trump will hit the campaign trail today with the midterm elections just over a month away now. He'll be in Denton, Texas to tour the Peterbilt Motors facility and deliver remarks to workers there. Later, the president travels to rural Durant, California for a rally at an event center that will also feature plenty of Trump-endorsed candidates there. On Wall Street, the Dow Jones Industrial Average coming off a losing session yesterday, and it's slow going so far today. Down about 300 points at this hour. The NASDAQ is down by 38. This is SRN News.
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7: With SRN News, I'm Bob Agnew in Washington. New information about the terrorist co-pilot who stabbed the captain on that fly-Dubai flight from Dubai to Tel Aviv. We get more details now from correspondent Laura Winters.
8: Israeli Prime Minister Benjamin Netanyahu telling Fox News the investigation into the co-pilot's background shows he was radicalized. An Israeli TV station reporting that a colleague of this co-pilot says he was known as a religious extremist who used to pray a lot and refused to shake hands with women. The Omani national worked for the airline for less than a year. Laura Winters reporting.
7: To land an airplane in Israel, pilots must hold passports from countries which have diplomatic relations with a Jewish state. And Israel and Oman do not have diplomatic relations. The only woman on Tennessee's death row has survived her execution. Journalist Catherine Sweeney was a firsthand observer.
9: I covered all the executions last year and most of the ones this year. We haven't seen anything like it. It went really poorly.
7: Krista Pike had been scheduled to be put to death Wednesday by lethal injection, but the procedure failed. Pike was still breathing after receiving two doses and then taken to a hospital after the botched execution. Governor Bill Lee says he's pausing all executions for the rest of the year. A war of words brewing between President Trump and a man some say plans to run for president in 2028. California Governor Gavin Newsom has issued his own executive order that requires state agencies to use only the term artificial intelligence when referring to the technology. That comes right after President Trump issued his own order this week that pushes the name superintelligence at the federal level. Newsom also announced a series of bill signings that impose new policies aimed at protecting workers against AI. On Wall Street, it's been a slow session so far. The Dow is off by 206 points. The Nasdaq right now down by 81. This is SRN News.
10: This afternoon will be very warm with a mix of clouds and sunshine reaching a high of 86 degrees. Tonight will be mostly cloudy and warm with a chance of a couple of showers late and a low of 66 degrees. Tomorrow expect periods of rain lasting into the early afternoon with a high of 71 degrees, but temperatures dropping into the upper 50s. By Saturday, it will be partly sunny with a high of 69 degrees. Sunday will be pleasant with plenty of sunshine and a high of 70 degrees. Monday will continue with plenty of sun and a high of 65 degrees. I'm meteorologist Joe Lundberg on 98.9 FM, The Answer.
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0: I'm Troy Balderson. Right now, America needs a tune-up. Families are paying too much for everything. And some people think the only solution is more government control. 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I'm Troy Balderson, candidate for Congress, and I approve this message.
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2: With SRN News, I'm Bob Agnew in Washington. New information about the terrorist co-pilot who stabbed the captain on that fly-to-buy flight from Dubai to Tel Aviv yesterday.
3: Israeli Prime Minister Benjamin Netanyahu telling Fox News the investigation into the co-pilot's background shows he was radicalized. An Israeli TV station reporting that a colleague of this co-pilot says he was known as a religious extremist who used to pray a lot and refused to shake hands with women. The Omani national worked for the airline for less than a year. Laura Winters reporting.
2: The U.S. Supreme Court set to begin its new term on Monday. Even his confidence in the court is sliding.
4: Views of the courts are the lowest they've been since Gallup started polling on the institution in 1972. 46% of Americans say they have a great deal or a fair amount of trust in the judicial branch of the federal government. 34% of U.S. adults approve of the job the court is doing. But 43% described the Supreme Court as being too conservative. That ties the high measured last year. 35%, a new low, say it's about right ideologically. I'm Rory O'Neill.
2: A growing war of words between President Trump and possible 2028 presidential contender Gavin Newsom. California's governor now ordering state agencies to use only the term artificial intelligence to describe AI. President Trump at the federal level mandated the use of superintelligence. There are new guidelines to help diagnose a condition that's quite common among teen girls and young women.
5: It's iron deficiency. Studies show about 40% of teen girls and young women have low levels of iron, which, among other things, can lead to extreme fatigue. The American Society of Hematology is offering guidelines for the first time to standardize identification of the condition. Health experts hope this will convince more people to seek treatment. Rich Thomason reporting.
2: And this is SRN News.
6: This afternoon will be very warm with a mix of clouds and sunshine reaching a high of 86 degrees. Tonight will be mostly cloudy and warm with a chance of a couple of showers late and a low of 66 degrees. Tomorrow expect periods of rain lasting into the early afternoon with a high of 71 degrees, but temperatures dropping into the upper 50s. By Saturday, it will be partly sunny with a high of 69 degrees. Sunday will be pleasant with plenty of sunshine and a high of 70 degrees. Monday will continue with plenty of sun and a high of 65 degrees. I'm meteorologist Joe Lundberg on 98.9 FM, The Answer.
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1: With SRN News, I'm Bob Agnew in Washington. Passengers and crew thankful to be alive today after a terrorist attack was thwarted yesterday on a flight to Tel Aviv. We get an update from correspondent Willie Nelson.
2: An Omani co-pilot stabbed the Indian captain of a Fly Dubai flight from Dubai to Tel Aviv. The jet plunged thousands of feet. Israeli officials say the attacker tried to crash the plane. Passengers and crew overpowered him, and the aircraft made an emergency landing in Tabuk, Saudi Arabia. Israel is also looking at the possible link to Iran. Willie Nelson, Washington.
1: An urgent search is underway today for a person still missing after a medical helicopter crash off of California's Catalina Island. Here's Daniel Martindale.
3: Two people are confirmed dead and two are hospitalized after the crash. The fifth person has not been found despite an overnight search. The helicopter went down in the water off Pebbly Beach shortly before 8 o'clock Pacific time Wednesday night. It happened shortly after takeoff. Reach Air Medical Services confirms one of its helicopters was involved. The condition of the two surviving victims is unclear. I'm Daniel Martindale.
1: President Trump and California Governor Gavin Newsom at it again with a war of words, this time clashing over how to describe the latest technology, artificial intelligence or something else. Newsom has ordered California agencies to stick with the term artificial intelligence, but the president wants it changed to super intelligence at the federal level. A New Jersey couple reflecting on their wedding after last-minute venue change because of last weekend's nor'easter.
4: Francisco and Grace Weiser-Vasquez had planned to hold their wedding outdoors at a golf country club last Saturday, but things went downhill fast with the weather as strong winds and heavy rain moved in from the nor'easter.
5: The tent company said, "We're not delivering your tent." And there was people canoeing like
6: in front of the house.
5: In front of the house. And the water was up to his door.
1: And the cleanup continues in the aftermath of the big storm on Wall Street. Right now, the Dow is up 24 points. This is SRN News.
7: This afternoon will be very warm with a mix of clouds and sunshine reaching a high of 86 degrees. Tonight will be mostly cloudy and warm with a chance of a couple of showers late and a low of 66 degrees. Tomorrow expect periods of rain lasting into the early afternoon with a high of 71 degrees, but temperatures dropping into the upper 50s. By Saturday, it will be partly sunny with a high of 69 degrees. Sunday will be pleasant with plenty of sunshine and a high of 70 degrees. Monday will continue with plenty of sun and a high of 65 degrees. I'm meteorologist Joe Lundberg on 98.9 FM, The Answer.
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18: He represents one of the most important swing states in America. Senator Dave McCormick from the great Commonwealth of Pennsylvania joins us. Senator, thanks for coming back to the Scott Jennings Show. You just wrapped up your work in Washington this week. The Senate took off late last night and will come back after the election. It was a flurry of activity on the Senate floor this week, but not that many bills were actually passed, unfortunately, from my read, because Democrats were blocking a bunch of common sense things, such as voter ID in elections. They voted against a ban on congressional stock trading, and then they stopped the implementation of the Ratepayer Protection Act, which actually is on the minds of a lot of voters. Senator, what did you make of the Democratic obstruction on the floor of the Senate over the last few days?

0: help. Laura Winters reporting.
1: Israel has temporarily suspended all fly-to-buy flights in and out of the country for now. Tennessee officials on Wednesday night were unable to carry out the execution of Christa Pike.
2: Pike was slated to be the first woman executed in Tennessee in the last 200 years when the Supreme Court ruled earlier Wednesday that her execution could proceed. According to media witnesses, authorities appeared to give Pike two doses of phenobarbital, and she was still awake and snoring more than 40 minutes after the last dose. At 8:53 p.m. local time, media witnesses were escorted out of the area. Pike was then taken to a hospital where she was receiving medical care. John Scott reporting.
1: Congress is on break until after the midterm elections.
3: The Senate wrapped up its work late Wednesday while members of the House left early. So now lawmakers in both chambers are on recess until after the November elections. Senate Minority Leader Chuck Schumer of New York is predicting a Democratic victory in November and told Politico that he plans to spend the next 5 weeks fundraising. Senate Majority Leader John Thune of South Dakota, however, remains hopeful that Republicans will be able to hang on to their narrow majority. I'm Tammy Trujillo.
1: And this is SRN News.
4: This afternoon will be very warm with a mix of clouds and sunshine reaching a high of 86 degrees. Tonight will be mostly cloudy and warm with a chance of a couple of showers late and a low of 66 degrees. Tomorrow expect periods of rain lasting into the early afternoon with a high of 71 degrees, but temperatures dropping into the upper 50s. By Saturday, it will be partly sunny with a high of 69 degrees. Sunday will be pleasant with plenty of sunshine and a high of 70 degrees. Monday will continue with plenty of sun and a high of 65 degrees. I'm meteorologist Joe Lundberg on 98.9 FM, The Answer.
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0: And welcome back here to this final segment of today's Best Stocks Now show. I'm giving you just a little synopsis of what I talked about last night at my presentation. I talked about the CanSlim method of investing for identifying stocks. There's the key. And, of course, I added a big wrinkle to it in the form of valuation. In the spelling of the word quant, the Q is quarterly earnings, the A is annual earnings, the U is upside potential. And therein lies the big wrinkle that I added to what was a purely momentum system, which most quant systems are. I need to have 80% or more upside potential. That's a requirement, and it's part of the grading system that I use. In fact, I weight valuation about equally with the performance or the track record of the stock in question. And I showed several examples of stocks that had 40 or 50% upside potential, even some big well-known ones. I said, that doesn't cut it for me. And then I gave examples of stocks that had 80% or more upside potential over the next 5 years. And therein lies a letter that's completely missing from CanSlim. By using the word quant, I get it in there with the U, upside potential. And last night, I went through my formula for determining five-year target prices on stocks, and I demonstrated it, okay? Now, the N in CanSlim and the N in quant is a very important factor in a stock that drives it, because it usually is what gives it the catalyst for the stock to move, and it's generally something new. Something new could be a new product. NVIDIA changed their graphics cards into new chips that could handle massive amounts of computing on a small chip, which enables the AI revolution. It's the center of it all, something new. Something new in the past, I remember discovering Dexcom, which disrupted the diabetes industry with their little Dexcom instrument that people wore, along with Pod, which delivered the drug to the Dexcom instrument. Those two worked hand in hand, and that was something new that came along. Gilead Sciences had a new drug for the liver that prevented having to have a liver transplant. Lilly came along with a miraculous drug for weight loss, which kind of is a holy grail if you think about it. How long have we waited? We've had a few false starts in stocks over the years that promised weight loss, only to find that they ruined your heart. That was back in the 2000s when that one came along. And now on all clinical trials, they have to also do the effect on the heart of the clinical trial because of that drug, Fenfen, that was a weight loss drug. Lilly came along with something new and disruptive that disrupted the entire diet industry, I would argue. GE came along with a new CEO. They changed the old guy out with him, in with Donaher's CEO, and bang, the stock takes off. Something new came along. The N could also stand for stocks that are hitting new highs. If you're hitting new highs, if you were $300 a share at the beginning of the year and now you're $1,700, think of all the new highs that you've hit along the way. Okay, also, in the quant acronym, there's two T's. I'm going to put in two T's. The first T is track record. What's the track record of the stock? Performance. In CanSlim, I guess you would measure that with the L, which is the stock a leader or a laggard? A leader shows up in the stock performance. if a stock is running circles around its competitors with the performance like NVIDIA is doing, like AMD is doing, around the rest of the semiconductor sector, those are leaders in the sector. The laggards are performing in a very soggy kind of fashion, and they can't keep up with the leaders. I call it track record. And last night I went over the track records of many stocks, big known, well-known stocks that have very terrible track records, 1 year, 3 year, 5 year, 10 years. And I showed very superior stocks with superior track records. I don't care if it's a quarterback in college. I don't care if it's a basketball AA NCAA team. If they're 26-3 on the year, that's a pretty good track record. If they're averaging 92 points a game, that's a pretty good track record. In stocks, we measure it by stock performance. And lastly, the last T in quant for me, and this is not a part of CanSlim, would be technical analysis. I look, and you know, a lot of people asked me last night, when do you sell? Well, that's very important. When do I sell? I look at the technicals of the stock, and that gives me a big clue when the stock is running out of momentum, running out of gas, running out of buyers, running out of demand, and starting to level off. That's clue number one. And then eventually it can't even keep going sideways. It starts to roll over into a downtrend. And that is death for a stock. So the last T is technical analysis. I'll do a little synopsis in the newsletter on Saturday. I'm also going to feature a stock in the newsletter. I continue to tell you what those terrific 35 are, which could be the third T. It's got to be a terrific stock in this week's newsletter. To get a four-week trial to the newsletter, we gave out some free ones last week. We gave out some three-month trials. We always have a drawing. You get a three-month trial for free to try out the live trading alerts, the newsletter, the app. Go to GundersonCapital.com. 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
1: This show is not a solicitation to buy or sell any securities. 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
4: Breaking news this hour at Town Hall. I'm Bob Agnew in Washington. The Supreme Court set to begin its new term on Monday, even as confidence in the court is in question.
5: Views of the courts are the lowest they've been since Gallup started polling on the institution in 1972. 46% of Americans say they have a great deal or a fair amount of trust in the judicial branch of the federal government. 34% of U.S. adults approve of the job the court is doing. But 43% describe the Supreme Court as being too conservative. That ties the high measured last year. 35%, a new low, say it's about right ideologically. I'm Rory O'Neill.
4: Two candidates vying to be the next governor of California held their only scheduled debate this week.
6: Governor Gavin Newsom is term limited and will be replaced in November by either Democrat Javier Becerra or Republican Steve Hilton. Becerra was the California Attorney General before becoming the Secretary of Health and Human Services during the Biden administration. Hilton was the Director of Strategy for former British Prime Minister David Cameron and recently has been a political commentator on Fox News. They clashed in a televised debate without a live audience, which aired on CNN. I'm Mark Mayfield.
4: There are some new guidelines to help diagnose a condition that's quite common among teen girls and young women. We get more details in this report from correspondent Rich Thomason.
7: It's iron deficiency. Studies show about 40% of teen girls and young women have low levels of iron, which, among other things, can lead to extreme fatigue. The American Society of Hematology is offering guidelines for the first time to standardize identification of the condition. Health experts hope this will convince more people to seek treatment. Rich Thomason reporting.
4: It was a strong session on Wall Street for the Dow Jones Industrial Average, up about 25 points. At the closing bell, the high-tech NASDAQ did well, up by about 11, and the S&P 500 gained 15. You'll find more on these stories at townhall.com.
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4: October is Breast Cancer Awareness Month.
10: The International Health Campaign was started in 1985 to promote mammography as a way to fight the deadly disease. The World Health Organization says in 2024, over 2 million women worldwide were diagnosed with breast cancer, and over 690,000 died from the disease. Breast cancer can affect women at any age after puberty and can appear in women with no specific risk factors. Many communities around the U.S. will be offering free mammogram screening events and mobile clinics for Breast Cancer Awareness Month. John Scott reporting.
4: The only woman on Tennessee's death row has survived her execution. Krista Pike was scheduled to be put to death on Wednesday by lethal injection, but the procedure failed, and Pike was still breathing after receiving two doses of the drugs that were intended to end her life. She was taken to a hospital after the botched execution. You'll find breaking news and analysis at townhall.com.
11: Tonight, expect partly cloudy skies with a low temperature dropping to 62. Tomorrow will be very warm with a mix of clouds and sunshine, reaching a high of 86. In the evening, it will be mostly cloudy and warm with a passing shower possible late at night and a low of 67. Moving into Friday, anticipate cloudy conditions with a chance of a couple of showers. The high will reach 71, but temperatures will gradually fall into the lower 60s. As we head into Saturday, the weather will be partly sunny and less humid with a high temperature of 67. I'm meteorologist Jason Caterina on 98.9 FM, The Answer.
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17: Morning, glory, and grace, America. I'm Hugh Hewitt. Thank you for watching the program today. We are, of course, on Fast TV, Roku, Pluto TV, Samsung, Amazon, if you want to watch us from 3 until 6. Or you can listen on the Salem Radio Network or any of our wonderful affiliates. Welcome to the program. Biggest news of the day, released by the Wall Street Journal, the USS Theodore Roosevelt departed from San Diego port on Sunday. It's going to the Middle East. That will make three of our 11 carriers on deployment off or within striking distance of Iran. Even as Secretary Hegseth extends the 82nd Airborne's deployment to the region, it's a message to Iran, go quietly into the night, because we're not going to lift the blockade, we're not going to do a deal with you, and if you shoot at us, it's Katie bar the door. They already knew that about Israel, which is why they have not shot at Israel. Meanwhile, however, concerns grow that Iran is just pulling out every stop it can to try and get some attention paid to it, including the attack in Great Britain, which they were behind. The government of Iran was behind that. It was foiled. And now comes word from both Abu Dhabi and President Trump that the attempt to crash the Israeli-bound air flight yesterday was part of Iran's war on the West and Israel. The president spoke on the White House lawn earlier today, cut number 4.
18: Has anybody briefed you about whether or not the pilot of the Fly Dubai plane is linked to Iran?
19: We're working on it right now. They're being very open with us. I would say the answer, based on what I'm hearing, is yes, but we're working on it right now.
18: So this guy might have been either put in there by the IRGC or radicalized some other way, and then he tried to take down the plane.
19: Could have been, yeah.
17: Could have been. In the Times of Israel, it's reported that he was, and on wire services, UA is leading that direction as well. Again, it appears to me between the aborted attack in Great Britain, the almost murder of 174 passengers yesterday, Iran is pulling out all the stops it can in its global terror network. Then the president was asked on the White House lawn about the attack in Great Britain, cut number 5.
18: Do you know why the UK prisoners were released? Have you talked to the Prime Minister?
19: No, I was surprised at that. We are going to speak. I was surprised they were released on bail. I have a lot of respect, however, for Scotland Yard. I think they know what they're doing, but I was a little bit surprised.
17: I was a little bit surprised, too. I don't know about you, I was. The President was then asked about our allies and will he stick with them, cut number 6.
20: The U.S. Special Envoy to Iraq said, leaving Iraq does not mean abandoning their allies. Do you think Al-Zaydi will be successful?
19: I will never abandon our allies.
17: I love hearing that. I will never abandon our allies. Take that to the bank. Also reiterated what he has been saying since January, cut number 8.
19: They cannot have nuclear weapons, and they won't have, and they're agreeing not to have.
17: Okay, no nuclear weapons, we've heard that, but he likes to say it every day. Finally, the president on the White House lawn on whether or not he'll endorse in the 2028 race to succeed him, cut number 7.
18: Are you going to endorse someone in 2028?
19: We have a great bench of people. We have tremendous people. The Democrats don't have a bench at all. We have a great bench of people.
17: Okay, I opened the morning on Stuart Varney's program right after Stuart did a fine monologue on the remarkable heroics on the Fly Abu Dhabi flight yesterday, where the wounded captain managed to get the door open. Then a passenger, the plumber, runs in, grabs the hijacker by the neck, drags him out. His friends help subdue the killer or would-be killer. And then the backup pilots from Fly Abu Dhabi get into the cockpit and fly the plane. So a miracle, but based on courage. Cut number 14. This is me with Stuart Varney this morning.
21: Hugh Hewitt joins us now. The Republicans must be very worried if the president is campaigning like this in red states. He's worried, isn't he?
17: Well, good morning, Stuart. It's good that the president and the vice president are out there. I hope they're out there all 31 days in October and the first 3 days in November. Can I just pause that? I loved your opening take. It's always so inspiring to see courage, and I love that it's put up on top, because it's rare to see that kind of courage on display, and and we know it's the first virtue upon which all other virtues depend. That's from Aristotle through Churchill, and boy, it's great to start the morning with that story. Yeah. The president began the morning, we're going to Texas, because he's got to give Ken Paxton a boost. Tallarico's a pretty awful candidate, but nevertheless, he's got lots of money, and that's pouring in. And I want the vice president everywhere, because we got a good story to tell. If you're a Republican, the GDP revisions yesterday, last quarter up to 2.2% from 1.5%, the first quarter up to 2.5%, inflation down to 3.4%, and we are beating Iran and beating them like a rug. I think that will begin to show up in the markets and at the pump very, very soon.
21: Yeah, the message that's going out there is very positive about America. I just think, though, that maybe $4 gas and $6 diesel overpowers that positive message. We shall see.
17: Hugh Hewitt. Now, I do know that we would like the price of gas to go down. Gas oil's up a little bit today on the news of a suspected Iranian connection to both the terror incident on the airplane and the attack on the RAF base, or the aborted attack on the RAF base. But the market is the market. If the product is there, the price will reflect the amount of product, and the product is getting out. Something we did not have a chance to do with you yesterday, for our friends in Alaska, Dan Sullivan, who's running for re-election up there, had an Oval Office presser with President Trump on the largest liquid natural gas facility anywhere in the United States that will be open in Alaska with the permits provided by the administration through the constant advocacy of Senator Dan Sullivan. Cut number 15.
0: This is the project that is going to keep our kids and grandkids in Alaska with a great, bright future. This is the project that our state has been working on to try to get done for almost a half century. And the reason is it's going to deliver low-cost energy to Alaskans, to our churches, to our schools, our hospitals, our businesses. And we need low-cost energy. This will deliver low-cost energy to Alaskans for 50 to 100 years. Not to mention our military, which we're all working together to grow our military, a huge military buildup. They need the energy. As you said, Mr. President, 12,000 jobs just to build this project. And this could unleash all kinds of other opportunities in Alaska.
17: It's a great win for Alaska. It's a great win for Dan Sullivan and for the administration. Now I want to turn to a speech that was given by Secretary of War Pete Hegseth yesterday. It was not to the general officers. He did that last year. This is a mixture of high-low from NCOs up to general officers. First of all, he repeated a line he used last year, cut number 9.
1: But it's worth saying again so that the fake news understands it. We are no longer the woke department or the weak department. Simple translation of that, no fatties, no trannies, no beardos, no weirdos, no wimps, no radicals, just warriors.
17: Just warriors. It's a good, good message, just warriors. Let's get one more clip in from yesterday. He announces Project Meridian, cut number 10.
1: And that's why today, at my direction, I'm announcing Project Meridian, an effort led by America's best minds to study the future of warfare. Under the leadership of the department's chief technology officer, Emil Michael, Project Meridian will be co-led by three of our nation's best minds: Elon Musk, Palmer Luckey, and Newt Gingrich, all of whom are up in the audience with us today. Please stand if you would. Thank you.
17: Oh my gosh, they got Palmer out of his Hawaii shirt. Palmer Luckey's from Orange County, and on the rare occasions where I've spotted him, Palmer's always wearing a Hawaiian shirt, and he put on a jacket today, I guess, because among all those general officers. Those three guys are visionary. They take it all in. Newt's older, but nothing gets past Newt. Elon's been thinking about this forever. Palmer Luckey's making it out of the Anduril factory in Columbus, Ohio, and across the United States. So I think Project Meridian is an absolutely fabulous thing to have. it's sort of like when we had Andy Marshall in the basement of the Pentagon thinking big thoughts about the future of warfare. I'll take that trio. I hope they get to work real soon. I hope they think hard and fast about how war is going to look in 15, 20, 25 years. Their recommendations will no doubt shake up a lot of the brass. Doesn't mean they will be accepted. It does mean it's useful to have them. We come back. Secretary Hegseth had more to say at Quantico in his address to the assembled brass and officers from NCOs to the top. Don't go anywhere. I've got lots more cuts of that. I've got Hassan Piker. I've got Prime Minister Netanyahu from tomorrow. We've got Senator Cotton coming up. Stay tuned to the Hugh Hewitt Show.
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0: Boom, boom. I like the boom, boom, boom. That's what they heard at the Pete Hegseth, Secretary of War speech at Quantico today. I have more clips from that. Before I do that, though, it is Pittsburgh Steelers at the Cleveland Browns tonight. Browns have beaten the Steelers 4 out of 4 tries on Thursday Night Football. Browns are pretty good on Thursday Night Football. They're 10-2 over the life of Thursday Night Football. So be watching at 9 o'clock tonight. We'll see whether or not the Browns can actually go to 3-1. That's a land that I've never been to before. But before I go back to Secretary Hegseth, let me tell you about one of our sponsors, BestTalkGrill.com, because you might be grilling tonight. 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You'll love Irene and Rhett, longtime sponsors of the program. You'll love whatever you get from them, whether it's the Best Talk Grill for cooking out during the Browns win over the Steelers, or to redo your fireplace. Let's go back to Pete Hegseth at Quantico, cut number 11.
1: When an American warrior raises their right hand to defend our nation, you sign away a lot more than just time. You miss births. You miss first steps. You miss final goodbyes. You miss other civilian careers. But one of the costs that is rarely thought about or talked about is the loss of your religious community. Every time we issue orders to move a warrior to a new location, they leave behind the faith community, the church that grounds them. For people of faith, that community isn't just a nice to have. In many ways, it's an extension of their family. It's their moral foundation or their personal and spiritual accountability, the very bedrock of their warrior ethos. When you actually look at the numbers, and this will be good for the press, less than 5% of our force identifies as non-religious. Less than 5%. Meaning 95% of our force recognizes an almighty God. Accordingly, our department, therefore, has a sacred duty. First-class religious support wherever we send our warriors. Now, for far too long, you know, we didn't prioritize that duty at all. It was an afterthought. Political correctness and secular humanism got a vote. Chaplains did not. Budgets were cut. Resourcing and manpower needs were ignored. Base chapels fell apart. Decisions about faith and religion were made by secular careerists in cubicles and lawyers running around with red tape. Now, we don't put non-lawyers in charge of the JAG Corps or non-doctors in charge of military surgeons. Yet for decades, we let people with no expertise in faith or religion dictate the spiritual life of our warriors. The people who actually practice faith and religion, our chaplains, were buried echelons deep, waiting for permission. We asked chaplains to serve and sacrifice and then sideline them with paperwork and process. And that ends now. Today, at my direction, I'm establishing the Office of Religious Affairs. Starting today, and for secretaries of war after me, the Office of Religious Affairs will report straight to the top. No staff filters, no bureaucratic dilution, a direct line to the secretary. This is not going to be a paper-pushing shop. It's going to have real teeth. It'll protect budgets, demand infrastructure, and strengthen religious support. The experts, our chaplains, will finally have an advocate at the highest levels. Policy and resources will serve the mission, not smother the mission.
0: I think this is a fabulous thing. I know from when my family has been deployed, they have been extremely complimentary of the religious staff. One time on an aircraft carrier with a Jewish rabbi, another time with a Catholic priest, a third time with a SEAL who also happened to be a Young Life pastor. And so they actually have interacted with the religious corps all over the world. I have not heard the 95.5% before, but I'm not surprised. I think young men and women who go into the military are looking to fulfill purpose that they already feel in their lives, and that purpose is probably coming from God in one way or another, and therefore making it possible for them to easily connect with and maintain a faith community and a faith tradition on whatever kind of deployment they're on air, sea, or sky, or under the sea. Good for Secretary Hegseth. I mean, that's just an unqualified good statement. Here comes the one I'm really excited about, and the question about where will it go. New base on the way, cut number 12.
1: Today at my direction, the fourth announcement is the next great American base. 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President Trump is a builder, and this project is about doing something bold, beautiful, and world-class for the great Americans who wear our nation's uniform. 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Now, this is not going to be a soulless government installation. 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Think a fortress.
0: That, by the way, should be in Ohio. I'm telling you right now, it's close to Lake Erie. They got water. They got electricity. They can be part of Golden Dome. They can get to the East Coast, to the West Coast. Just call it Fort Presidents, since Ohio is the home of the most presidents. No, not Virginia. First four were born in Great Britain, not in the United States. But Camp Ohio, Fort Ohio. I think that's an obvious pitch. Get to work on it, Mike DeWine. 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
2: With SRN News, I'm Bob Agnew in Washington. On Wall Street right now, the Dow Jones Industrial Average and other major indexes are all thriving in early trading. It's been a big reversal of yesterday when there were major losses across the board. The Dow right now up by 47 points. Supreme Court starts its new term on Monday.
3: Views of the courts are the lowest they've been since Gallup started polling on the institution in 1972.

0: Smut, John Scott reporting.
1: And also at SRNews.com, a federal judge in California has cleared the way for Paramount Skydance to acquire Warner Brothers Discovery.
2: The judge approved the settlement, resolving an antitrust lawsuit brought by 12 state attorneys general who had opposed the $110 billion merger. Under the deal, Paramount will spend at least an additional $1.5 billion on U.S. film production over the next 5 years and establish monitoring of editorial independence at its news operations.
1: This is SRN.
3: Tonight, expect partly cloudy skies with a low temperature dropping to 62. Tomorrow will be very warm with a mix of clouds and sunshine, reaching a high of 86. In the evening, it will be mostly cloudy and warm with a passing shower possible late at night and a low of 67. Moving into Friday, anticipate cloudy conditions with a chance of a couple of showers. The high will reach 71, but temperatures will gradually fall into the lower 60s. As we head into Saturday, the weather will be partly sunny and less humid with a high temperature of 67. I'm meteorologist Jason Katarina on 98.9 FM, The Answer.
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0: Welcome back. I'm Hugh Hewitt. Prime Minister Bibi Netanyahu of Israel was on with Sean Hannity last night. He gave a blow-by-blow description of the Fly Dubai heroism and courage and good luck that resulted in the plane being saved. Cut number 19.
1: Well, look, on a flight from Dubai to Israel, as they were approaching Israel, there was an attack by one of the pilots against the other pilot. Apparently he stabbed him or hit him with an axe. He was bleeding profusely. The plane began to go out of control and began a nosedive. The pilot who was there, who was an Indian pilot, with he's very badly wounded. He's fighting, I think, for his life right now. But in an act of unbelievable courage, he managed to unlock the door to the cockpit. And an Israeli citizen, passenger, who had rushed from row 16, he rushed to the cabin, but as the plane was swerving, he was knocked to his feet. He had knocked off his feet in the place where the stewardesses are, or the stewards are, and he managed in a moment of where the plane somehow had stopped, didn't really stop, but momentarily maybe hit an air bump or something. He managed to enter the cockpit. He saw the attacker, not in the instruments, the other pilot, the attacking pilot, trying to jam the instruments. He grabbed him from behind, pulled him back, got into the pilot's seat, pulled the stick.

0: kickback, okay, and two others, an Israeli and another passenger, came in, or one of the air crews, corralled the attacker, and then the reserve crew that was sitting with the passengers came in and managed to stabilize the plane. I met with this Israeli, this unbelievable Israeli, his name is Yaniv, who did this thing. And I asked him, you know, how did you do it? And he said, well, I just had to do it. I had to act to save, his family was there, 174 passengers, most of which were, whom were Israelis, were there. He had to save them. And he acted with coolness of judgment and heroism that is, it's just tremendous courage that prevented another 9/11. I asked him, so what do you do for a living? And he said, I'm a plumber. I unplug, you know, unclog sewage clogs. I said, well, you certainly unclogged a big one this time. An amazing act of heroism of his, of the Indian pilot, of the people who helped him. They stopped a disaster that could have been global.
1: I got to tell you, by the way, it was just released 22 minutes ago. Saudi Arabia has returned the would-be killer, hijacker, terrorist to the United Arab Emirates, where they will be investigating the Omani pilot who attempted, and any ties. President Trump thinks there are ties to Iran. 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More Netanyahu from last night, cut number 16.
0: I met with this Israeli, this unbelievable Israeli. His name is Yaniv, who did this thing. And I asked him,
1: the repeat.
0: You know,
1: let's go to cut 17.
0: The attacker, the co-pilot who attacked the captain, is now being interrogated. But here's what we do know. First, we know that he underwent Islamist radical indoctrination. That appears to be something we're gathering from the information, his personal information.
1: That will be, if indeed he's got any connection to Iran, that's two strikes. I don't think you give him a chance for a third strike. I'll talk about it next with Eliana Johnson, editor-in-chief of the Washington Free Beacon. Stay tuned.
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11: Has anybody briefed you about whether or not the guy, the pilot of the Fly Dubai plane, is linked to Iran?
12: We're working on it right now. They're being very open with us. I would say the answer, based on what I'm hearing, is yes, but we're working on it right now.
11: So this guy might have been either put in there by the IRGC or radicalized some other way, and then he tried to take down the plane.
12: It could have been, yeah.
1: Could have been. Eliana Johnson joins the Hugh Hewitt Show now. She's editor-in-chief of the Free Beacon. She is, of course, a regular on the Commentary Podcast. Must listen to, like, and subscribe. Eliana, are you surprised by the president's statement on the White House lawn today?
13: I'm not surprised by his statement at all. I suspect this is the case, particularly coming just about a week after five quote-unquote, you know, British nationals were arrested for plotting a terror attack on British soil. I suspect that Iran, now understanding that the Strait of Hormuz is essentially open, has resorted to asymmetric attacks like this, to terrorism, which is, as we both know, Hugh, it's bread and butter. This is what Iran has been doing for decades.
1: Do you have an idea, though, what thought they might possibly... They're not rational, but they are fanatics, so even in their fever dreams, how do they think that terrorism is going to help them right now? Eliana.
13: Oh, I think their view is that they're lashing out against the Israelis and hoping that Trump would make an effort to constrain the Israelis. And the goal of this is fear. to instill fear. There were 174 civilians aboard this aircraft, and this would have caused absolute terror, and people would have said, this is a result of the Iran war. This is what you get when you mess with the Iranians.
1: And now, how do you
13: don't
1: view,
13: do it?
1: Do you agree with me that the back is broken of Iran, and it's a mop-up operation at this point, and that regime is due to collapse?
13: I certainly hope that's true, Hugh. I mean, what we can say with certainty is that the strait is essentially open. Oil is transiting through that strait again, and we even see mainstream media, which has been the biggest skeptic of this war from the outset, writing articles acknowledging this to be the case. And I'm convinced that that is why we see Iran resorting to terrorism again. We know essentially for sure that that's what happened in Great Britain. And we have a strong suspicion that that's what happened here over the skies in the Middle East.
1: Now, if I were a reporter anywhere near Abdul El-Sayed, I would be asking him point blank, do you want the IRGC regime to fall? Do you think he would answer the question?
13: I think we know the answer to that, Hugh. We saw a Michigan, University of Michigan Persian student ask him to say whether he was happy, whether he could cheer the demise of the Ayatollah, and he wouldn't answer that question. So does he want the regime to fall? I think we know the answer to that question. He was pretty clear in simply avoiding the question because I think he understands that the radical Islamists in Dearborn and across Michigan are an important part of his constituency. And I think we know what he actually believes in his heart.
1: No, I agree with you, Eliana. I don't think he's going to win because I do think we know. But let me ask you about the piece at the top of the Free Beacon today. His first ad says he erased $700 million in medical debt while Wayne County Health Commissioner. In fact, it's $47 million. How did you get onto this story? Is it getting picked up?
13: I think we're going to need to wait a little bit to see. I don't think it's getting the pickup it deserves, I have to be honest. And health insurance, health costs are playing an enormous role, both in this Michigan race. He's campaigning on Medicare for All. He's campaigning on his record of supposedly having wiped out hundreds of millions of dollars in medical debt. And those claims just aren't true. I would point out to readers and to listeners, Hugh, that when we went to his campaign spokeswoman and asked about the discrepancy in the numbers, which came through FOIA requests, this is a document-based story. The numbers are the numbers. She said she did not dispute those numbers. The claim is essentially, well, his aspiration was to wipe out hundreds of millions of dollars. But that is not what it says in his ad, which is entirely misleading.
1: Well, there's a big difference between I got rid of $700 million of medical debt and 47. It's not even one tenth.
13: Yeah, there's a lot of things I'd like to do, too, that I wouldn't put in my campaign ads stating that I'd achieved the feat. You know, I'd like to be an Olympic athlete.
1: Well, we don't know. There's a couple. You could get the skates out and start going. Okay, Eliana, you're a Minnesota girl, so I have to ask you. I hate to even bring up and jinx Michelle Tafoya. That race looks like a dead heat, but Minnesota is what Pennsylvania used to be, the football that we always think we're going to kick, and we haven't kicked in 20 years. What do you think?
13: I'm a huge fan of Michelle Tafoya, Hugh. I think she's running a fantastic race against a radical left-wing opponent. But I have to say, even in good Republican years, Minnesota has been the lone Democratic holdout. It is surrounded by states that have gone from purple to red, including Iowa, including Ohio, including North and South Dakota. So it is an island of blue in a sea of red, and it is very hard for me to see that seat going red in a year that is tough for Republicans.
1: Now, in some races, there's an overarching story that doesn't make it through to the national headlines. In Minnesota, it's the fraud consortium, the sort of Fraud R Us, Fraud Inc., that became the Twin Cities. Does that not matter anymore? Because Peggy Flanagan was right in the middle of it.
13: Oh, I mean, it was incredible, Hugh. There was like a 3,000 or 4,000 word Star Tribune story all about how the fraud happened on Tim Walz's watch. He's just too good a delegator, and he was delegating to people who even they, you know, they didn't see the fraud. And here's how it happened. Well, that piece did not mention Peggy Flanagan, his lieutenant governor. And I'm sure you can guess why. It's because she's running for the U.S. Senate. It also didn't mention Attorney General, Minnesota Attorney General Keith Ellison, because he has national aspirations. So this was a very calculated piece. This is how local media is covering it. But I would also say Amy Klobuchar is at the top of the ticket in Minnesota running for governor. And I suspect she's going to take quite a hard line against this fraud, which will help Democrats. And she will throw the Walz administration under the bus. And I suspect as well that we will see a presidential bid from her in 2028. And this will be one of her main lines when she launches a 2028 bid.
1: When she throws them under the bus, does Peggy Flanagan go under the wheels at the same time?
13: 100%.
1: I hope so. Eliana Y. Johnson, follow her on X. Go read the Washington Free Beacon story about the Abdul El-Sayed big lie, 700 million versus 47 million. I have posted it at my X account. Thank you, Eliana.

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2: 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And Jack Windsor live on stage interviewing Vivek Ramaswamy, Keith Baber, Frank LaRose, Dave Yost, Mike Carey, and Troy Balderson. 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
4: Ronald Reagan understood that freedom sometimes requires more than quiet diplomacy. It requires moral clarity. On June 12, 1987, standing before the Brandenburg Gate in a divided Berlin, Reagan issued a direct challenge to Soviet leader Mikhail Gorbachev. "Mr. Gorbachev, tear down this wall." The Berlin Wall was more than concrete and barbed wire. It represented a system that restricted movement, divided families, and denied millions the freedoms Americans often take for granted. Reagan refused to treat that division as permanent. He understood that free nations must be willing to identify the difference between liberty and oppression, and have the courage to say so. 2 years later, the Berlin Wall fell. Freedom survives when people refuse to accept tyranny as inevitable. So when freedom is challenged today, will we have the courage to defend it with the same clarity?
1: He's a constitutional law professor. He's appeared on every major news network, and he's proud to call himself a Buckeye. He's Hugh Hewitt. 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
5: Back, our favorite radical, Hassan Piker, was at the University of Texas in Austin last night, cut number 2, talking about James Tallarico having to work for Hassan.
6: Hopefully, inshallah, after James Tallarico wins, okay? Yeah. After, am I allowed? I feel like I shouldn't even say that. I feel like in the state of Texas, no Sharia state. They're gonna throw me in prison. But yeah, hopefully after James Tallarico wins, we gotta hold him to account. 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And we have to remind him that we are the force that backed him both early on. 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
10: News this hour from Town Hall. I'm Keith Peters in Washington. The Fly Dubai pilot who safely landed a passenger jet after being stabbed in the cockpit is being called a hero. Wendy Swanson has more.
11: Israeli officials say Captain Smit Machar is recovering in a hospital after his co-pilot reportedly stabbed him during a flight to Israel in an attempt to crash the jet carrying 174 people. The injured captain was able to let passengers into the cockpit, who subdued the attacker and helped him to land the plane. In his native India, Prime Minister Narendra Modi called him a hero, saying he showed immense courage and an unwavering resolve to protect the lives of others. I'm Wendy Swanson.
10: The two candidates vying to be the next governor of California held their only scheduled debate Tuesday, Mark Mayfield reports.
12: Governor Gavin Newsom is term limited and will be replaced in November by either Democrat Javier Becerra or Republican Steve Hilton. Becerra was the California Attorney General before becoming the Secretary of Health and Human Services during the Biden administration. Hilton was the Director of Strategy for former British Prime Minister David Cameron and recently has been a political commentator on Fox News. They clashed in a televised debate without a live audience, which aired on CNN. I'm Mark Mayfield.
10: Tennessee is discontinuing executions in the state after its only female death row inmate is still alive after yesterday's failed execution. Krista Pike was scheduled to be put to death on Wednesday by lethal injection, but the procedure was unsuccessful. Her attorneys reported she was still breathing and snoring after receiving two doses of pentobarbital. Pike was taken to a nearby hospital after the attempted execution, where her current condition is critical. On Wall Street, the Dow up by 20 points, the S&P up by 14. More at townhall.com.
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10: October is Breast Cancer Awareness Month.
15: The International Health Campaign was started in 1985 to promote mammography as a way to fight the deadly disease. The World Health Organization says in 2024, over 2 million women worldwide were diagnosed with breast cancer, and over 690,000 died from the disease. Breast cancer can affect women at any age after puberty and can appear in women with no specific risk factors. Many communities around the U.S. will be offering free mammogram screening events and mobile clinics for Breast Cancer Awareness Month. John Scott reporting.
10: Cleanup efforts and street closures are continuing after a 19-car BNSF train derailment Wednesday morning near downtown Minot, North Dakota. Officials say Amtrak passenger service was disrupted by the track closure. News and analysis at townhall.com. From Washington, I'm Keith Peters.
16: Tonight, expect mostly cloudy skies and warm temperatures with a couple of showers expected late with a low of 66. Tomorrow, anticipate rain continuing into the early afternoon with a high of 71, but temperatures will drop into the upper 50s. Tomorrow night will be mostly cloudy with a low of 49. Saturday will be partly sunny with a high of 69. Sunday is looking pleasant with plenty of sunshine and a high of 70. Monday will also bring plenty of sun with a high of 65. I'm meteorologist Jason Katarina on 98.9 FM, The Answer.
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5: Good morning and grace, America. I'm Hugh Hewitt. We begin this hour with United States Senator Tom Cotton. He is chair of the Republican Conference in the United States Senate. He's also the chair of the Senate Intelligence Committee. He's up for re-election right now, running hard down in Arkansas. He's a little down in the dumps because when he went to Harvard and Harvard Law School, he became a Red Sox fan, invasion of the body snatcher stuff, and they got run out of town last night, Senator. What can I say?
19: It was not a great series for the Boston Red Sox, Hugh, but congratulations to the New York Yankees and good luck to the Cleveland Guardians. Once again, pulled off a great comeback at the end of the season, and we'll be hosting in team that's made an even greater comeback, the Chicago White Sox, who may be going to that series with the blessings of the Pope.
5: Yeah, Parker Messick is going to start for the Guardians on Saturday, the lefty who should be Rookie of the Year. We will see. I want to begin, Senator Cotton, because your name came up across Hassan Piker's lips. Let me play this for the audience. Cut number one.
20: I am once again reaffirming my commitment to re-education camps. Re-education camp for this man. This man needs to be saved because obviously he has a deep moral rot. Okay? Salvation can happen for Tom Cotton only with state-sponsored re-education camps.
5: Firm commitment to re-education. What do you object to re-education? Being judged by a communist radical, or that the communist radical is so stupid as to not know what a re-education camp really means?
19: Well, Hugh, I'm not that concerned about what Hassan Piker believes or says about me. I am concerned, though, that someone who's so prominent in the Democratic Party is appealing to one of the most horrific parts of the legacy of Russian communism and Chinese communism. Re-education camps involve rounding up opponents of the regime and the party, shipping them off, starving them, torturing them, indoctrinating them. That's what Hassan Piker says he wants to do to me and apparently plenty of other people. But he only does that, says that about us because we represent the voters in places like Arkansas. That's who he really wants to do it to, is conservatives and Republicans all across this country. And the fact that Abdul El-Sayed in Michigan campaigned openly and happily with Hassan Piker tells you just how radical not only El-Sayed is, but how radical the Democratic Party has become. When we talk about the Democratic Socialists of America, it's not soft, cuddly, like Denmark-type social democracy. It is this kind of communism, Hugh.
5: Now, do you think he actually has any idea what he's talking about? Because re-education camps are also a feature, not a bug, of Vietnamese communism. Tens of thousands of people go, half don't come back. China's got the biggest gulag that way. I don't think Stalin bothered with dressing them up with any name other than prison camp and gulag. But do you think he actually knows what he's... I think he's stupid myself, but what do you think?
19: No, most of these radical Democrats are pretty well steeped in the history and the practices and the doctrine of communism, and they know exactly what they're talking about. And again, it's not so much me that he wants to send to the re-education camps or you or other prominent Republicans or conservative voices. It's the people that we represent. And that's, again, the history of re-education camps in all of those communist nations you just listed. It's not just a handful of political leaders or media commentators. It's the people at large.
5: So, Senator, I've got you. We are a month and 2 days away from the election, so I want to run down. You're the chair of the conference. I think you probably have as good a hand on the data as anyone. The races that matter. Susan Collins in Maine. I believe she's taken a statistically significant lead, and Troy Jackson is just the most sad sack of a candidate you can ever imagine. Are you feeling pretty good about Susan Collins?
19: Hugh, I always feel good about Susan Collins' elections. She has been delivering for the Pine Tree State for 30 years now. Just look at her record of success and how she's a champion and voice for all Mainers in the United States Senate. Contrast that with the Maine Democrats. They somehow managed to nominate not one, but two radicals, Hugh. The first one, they had to drop because he had a Nazi tattoo and abused women. Troy Jackson may not have a Nazi tattoo, but he's just as radical as the first one was. He wants to take away your insurance on the job. He wants to defund police. He wants to open up our prisons. Maine cannot afford Troy Jackson in the United States Senate.
5: You know, he's also not the sharpest tool in the toolbox. He is really, yesterday he was asked about the definition of genocide, and he completely botched that. So I just don't think he's the threat that we thought he might be or that a Democrat might be. How about a little bit further south in New Hampshire? I don't know if you've visited the Granite State yet, but John Sununu's got the best name in New Hampshire. He's won statewide before. His brother's won. His father's won. What do you think?
19: Yeah, Hugh, I think New Hampshire is going to be a very strong state for us. John Sununu, like you said, like his brother and his father, was an outstanding public servant for the state of New Hampshire. I'm glad that he's coming back. They also have one of the best tickets in the country. Kelly Ayotte, one of the most popular governors in America, is going to win that race by double digits. So I feel very strong that John Sununu is going to be a true champion and true advocate for the Granite State and the U.S. Senate.
5: All right, now I'm switching over to Michigan. I spent all of Tuesday, Abdul El-Sayed Day. I had 79 cuts of Abdul El-Sayed. They're all worse than the one before then. I don't know how anyone gets elected with what he said, following him around like Jacob Marley in A Christmas Carol, being followed around by his treasure chest that he stored up in his greedy days. Are you worried about that, that the polls show it dead even in the margin of error race?
19: Look, Michigan is a very closely contested state. It has been in most elections, so I expect it'll be closely contested till the end, Hugh. But look, Mike Rogers is going to be a great advocate for Michigan in the U.S. Senate. He's going to be fighting for working families, for a stronger economy, for a stronger military. Abdul El-Sayed is a true radical. He's out there campaigning with this Hassan Piker character. He's a sympathizer with Islamic radicalism. I am confident that in the end, the people of Michigan do not want Abdul El-Sayed as their United States senator.
5: You work closely on armed services with Dan Sullivan. He had a big win in the Oval yesterday on the LNG export facility in Alaska. President is going to visit Alaska, which is a red state. How do you feel about it, even with decoy Dan Sullivan, the dirty trick Dan Sullivan on the ballot, and even with their wacky ranked choice voting?
19: Well, Dan is going to win that race, Hugh, but it goes to show just how bad the Democratic Party reputation is in states like Alaska. They didn't just have this ranked choice voting system, which is specifically designed to try to divide the vote between three Republicans versus one Democrat, but they had to recruit a literal imposter, someone else whose name is Dan Sullivan, who was a Democrat until just 2 minutes ago, got in the race because they're trying to confuse the voters of Alaska. But here's what the Alaskan people will not be confused about. Mary Peltola is a liberal. She will be a vote for Chuck Schumer. Dan Sullivan is an independent, strong voice for the high north in the U.S. Senate.
5: All right, Ohio and Iowa. I am personally not worried about these two states because they are ruby red and they're common sense driven and gas is high, but everything else has fallen. The economy is cooking. What do you think about the Midwestern Ohio and Iowa races?
19: We're going to win those races, Hugh. John Husted is off to a great start in the United States Senate. We just voted on his important bill, the Ratepayer Protection Act, which protects normal households from facing increased electricity rates from data centers. Of course, the Democrats blocked it. And Ashley Hinson has been a great representative for Iowa. I've worked there on many issues, whether it's serving our farmers or protecting our nation. And I think she's a great candidate as well. She's going to be a great senator, just like she was a great representative for the people of Iowa.
5: So last question is a double. The Texas race and the fact that the Teddy Roosevelt left San Diego today to be the third carrier off the coast of Iran. Your comments on both those. We have a minute and a half.
19: We're going to win the Texas race. Democrats have been thinking they can win Texas for years. We always end up pulling it out in the end. The people of Texas are not going to elect James Tallarico, who thinks God is non-binary and there are six genders and you need to apologize for eating meat. And as the Teddy Roosevelt goes, it's always good for the commander chief to have options when he's facing terrorist fanatics in a run.
5: Thank you, Senator. I appreciate your calling in from the campaign trail. Thank you so much for joining me. I want to remind everyone, I'm in the Relief Factor studio. I took it in hour one. I'm reminding you in hour two, do not leave home without it. 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
24: 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Ronald Reagan used to quote the philosopher Montesquieu that the deterioration of every government begins with the decay of the principle upon which it was founded. Reagan cited this point.
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24: To warn us, as more and more policies were enacted violating our principles of self and limited government. Later in his career, Reagan would also warn about our decayed and degraded state of knowledge about our own history. Indeed, today, Americans' knowledge about history and civics is at record lows, helping explain our new acceptance and promotion of literal socialist policies and politics in America. Our education system, our schools, have failed us. Thank God a few historians have given us a gift to help us recoup the things we used to know. Particularly beautiful and helpful is Alan Gelzo's and James Haskins' new 2-volume history of Western civilization, The Golden Thread. Enough cannot be said about such a work as Gelzo's and Haskins, nor its scholarship, readability, and beautiful presentation. Their work comes just in time and could not be more necessary.
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5: Welcome back, America. I am Hugh Hewitt. I'm joined by Vic Mattis. Vic is the weekend culture and arts editor at the Washington Free Beacon. He's the co-host of the Getting Hammered podcast. Normally, I just talk to him about Getting Hammered, but I want to start actually with a book review that you edited by the one and only Raoul Marc Guéret. Now, Vic, I've never met Raoul Marc Guéret. He's kind of a mythical figure to me. I don't really know that he exists. Have you ever actually seen him in a room?
1: Oh, yeah. Not only that, Hugh, I once had drinks with him in a bar in Prague. Now, how much more espionage can you get than that? I mean, it was a fun time. He is a very interesting guy. He used to write for the Weekly Standard magazine under a pseudonym, Edward Shirley. And then once the coast was clear, he was able to reveal that he was in fact Raoul Guéret, which is an even more mysterious name. He's a tall fella, so it always baffled me how he was able to be undercover for all those many decades. But he certainly got the job done. He has amazing stories, and he's got a lot of experience in Central Intelligence. And yes, as you mentioned, he did the feature review on a book called Stolen Revolution about sort of the plight of the Iranians after so many decades. And really, a lot of it, you know, the fate is in their hands.
5: I am tempted to listen to it. It's from 2022 to 2025. It ends after the 12-day war, but before the battles of 2026. It's by Yagana Torbati and Bozgamor Sharafidin. And my apologies for butchering their names. All they have to do is go to the Free Beacon and look down. When you assign a book like that to Guéret or Raoul Marc Guéret, do you call him Marc Guéret or Guéret? What do you call him before he shoots you?
1: He's Ruel. He is Ruel. That is his name. And just a wonderful, pleasant guy and very funny.
5: All right. I've got to meet him sometime. Put that on our list. All right. Now to the Getting Hammered podcast. First of all, knock me over. You play Civilization?
1: Yes, I do. And I even wrote about it in a cover story for the Weekly Standard many, many years ago. And I met the creator of Civilization. His name is Sid Meier. And he, you know, lives up in Hunt Valley in Maryland, a fascinating fellow. He's a Lutheran. He goes to church and he's a serious guy and he's a genius.
5: Look, you're a millennial. I'm a boomer. So maybe that's where game playing gets started. But what is Civilization about? I did not have you fixed as a gamer.
1: Yes, I was really hoping you were going to admit you were playing the same game that I was, but sadly, no. Civilization is where you compete against other, rising nations, and you can be the Romans, or you can be the Babylonians, you could be the Japanese, the Koreans, and then, you know, you're competing around the globe on different continents. You could be the French, and you have, you know, different specialty units. For example, the Americans have the Minutemen, and they have the B-17. You know, the Japanese have the Samurai. I mean, it's great stuff, and a lot of politics are involved. And the takeaway, Ruel, it's a very geopolitical game, is don't trust anyone in all of these nation states.
5: I learned that in Risk, and the idea of diplomacy. Every good game is to teach you, they'll screw you, Molotov, Ribbentrop. But let me ask you
1: absolutely.
5: Did you play Diplomacy and Risk first?
1: No, I didn't play Diplomacy. I had gone straight to I played Risk, and I played another game called Axis and Allies. These other nations promise to be your friends for what seems like it's going to be forever, and of course it's not. And one day they're going to turn on you. And I remember when I interviewed Sid Meier about Civilization, you know, he said it's always good to be prepared because you might not be looking for war, but war is going to be looking for you at some point in time. And, you know, so you really have to keep the interest of your own nation first and foremost. I mean, that's just a general lesson.
5: I don't know if you've commissioned a review of Simon Montefiore's book, The Cauldron. Have you done that yet?
1: I do. I have it. It's outstanding, so it's a couple more weeks, Hugh, but it's going to be a review by the great Eugene Kantorovich, the lawyer and professor at George Mason.
5: I don't envy him his task. It's got Drinking from a Firehouse. I'm listening to it, and it's about the Ottoman Empire and what happens after it crumbles, and you made me think of it because of Civilization. Is there an Ottoman Empire to play? Because they had a pretty good run.
1: They do. You can play as the Ottomans, and you know, they have their Sepahi special units, of course, and you play as Suleiman, and it's you play as the Ottomans, and you compete, and you have your, you know, they have every civilization, as you know, has their strengths and weaknesses. And the other interesting thing, which is a reflection of reality, is they all peak at different times. So I mean, you can choose a civilization such as the Greeks, and your advantages are very early on. Or you can choose the Americans and have to be extremely patient, but the payoff is pretty good.
5: Yeah, you have to be very patient. All right, let me turn to the other part of getting hammered this week that stunned me. Kate is reading to your daughter, and she's reading the Scarlet Letter. Now,
1: yes, she is.
5: I imagine, I thought, what would be worse? And I came up with Silas Marner. That might be a worse book to have to read to someone, but how bad is it to read the Scarlet Letter to someone?
1: Well, according to Kate, the hardest part was getting through Nathaniel Hawthorne's introduction. It's very wordy. There's a lot of references to Brooks Farms and all the various people that he knew at the time and sort of the genesis of the book, and that's rather turgid. But once they're in it right now, she and my daughter, apparently, I can hear them from the other room, find it very intriguing. What's going on, the various hypocrisies, and of course, Hester Prynne, Reverend Dimmesdale, and what's about to happen. And so it's not as bad as you would think. It's certainly not my cup of tea, but it helps when somebody is into the book. And my wife apparently really loves it, reading it the second time.
5: Well, I recommend to everyone who does not know the joys of reading aloud to your children to listen to The Getting Hammered. I talked about it with Mary Catherine yesterday. I did every book in The Little House on the Prairie with my daughter. And then Boys are spottier about reading. Now, let me ask you about your mood, because I'm feeling better and better about the election, but I'm always an optimist. Just seems to me that the Democrats peak too early and the news is good and keeps getting better. What do you think, Vic Mattis?
1: I'm traditionally, Hugh, a pessimist, and so I hope that I am wrong with my fears about losing the House and the Senate, especially the Senate. I cannot imagine. I mean, again, there's about four seats that are in play that they have to win. And any of those possibilities, whether it be a Tallarico or in Maine or in El Said, I think would be disastrous, not just for the Senate, but for the country. So I hope I'm wrong. I'm, again, generally a pessimist about these things. And maybe you're right that they did peak a little bit too early. There is good news out there. And there's feel-good news out there, including the averting of this Israeli jet attempted hijacking. And the economic constriction against Iran continues to get tougher and tougher by the day. They just Trump has to just hold on and not fold or be eager to get back to the negotiating table.
5: Do you think that regime's going to collapse? Because I do. I don't know if it's this month or next month, but they can't hold on much longer.
1: That's right. For every country, when it comes to their people, there is a threshold and some are higher than others. And again, if you look at Reuel Gerecht's review of Stolen Revolution, you know, there have been so many attempts at a counter-revolution since 1979, and they failed, and tens of thousands, if not hundreds of thousands of people have died. But at some point, enough is going to be enough. When gasoline lines are, you know, as far as the eye can see, and trade is down 35%, the real is plunged, and they have no more fuel for the rockets, something's going to give.
5: I agree. Vic Mattis, follow him on X at Victorino Mattis. Listen to Getting Hammered. Read the Free Beacon, especially Reuel Mark Correct's review of Stolen Revolution. And stay tuned to the Hugh Hewitt Show. Thank you, Vic.
10: With SRN News, I'm Keith Peters in Washington. The Fly Dubai pilot who safely landed a passenger jet after being stabbed in the cockpit is being called a hero. Wendy Swanson has more.
11: Israeli officials say Captain Smit Machar is recovering in a hospital after his co-pilot reportedly stabbed him during a flight to Israel in an attempt to crash the jet carrying 174 people. The injured captain was able to let passengers into the cockpit, who subdued the attacker and helped him to land the plane. In his native India, Prime Minister Narendra Modi called him a hero, saying he showed immense courage and an unwavering resolve to protect the lives of others. I'm Wendy Swanson.
10: The two candidates vying to be the next governor of California held their only scheduled debate Tuesday, Mark Mayfield reports.
12: Governor Gavin Newsom is term limited and will be replaced in November by either Democrat Javier Becerra or

0: Saturday will be partly sunny with a high of 69. Sunday is looking pleasant with plenty of sunshine and a high of 70. Monday will also bring plenty of sun with a high of 65. I'm meteorologist Jason Caterina on 98.9 FM, The Answer.
1: 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As state auditor, Faber went after fraudsters who stole from Ohio taxpayers, uncovering $12 billion in fraud and overpayments. And when public officials broke the law, Keith Faber didn't let up, securing 170 convictions on hundreds of criminal charges against Republicans, Democrats, and Independents.
2: I've loved being state auditor. 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
6: Welcome back, America. I'm Hugh Hewitt. I want to talk to you about a story that came out this afternoon on the Wall Street Journal's landing page. 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They are the lender. All right, so they actually lend you the money. And I spend a lot of time with Andrew and Todd when I am with them in California. I just saw them both for breakfast when I was back out in California just to keep my finger on what's going on in the mortgage market because they're great sponsors and they've served thousands and thousands of my customers over the decade and a half that they've been sponsoring the Hugh Hewitt Show. So in a rough market like this for a home buyer, I always sit down with them for a couple of hours. Here's the story. Mortgage rates posted their largest increase in 4 years this week. One of the clearest signs of how the recent bond market sell-off is spilling into the broader economy. Rates for a 30-year fixed rate mortgage leapt to 7.28% from 7.03%, the biggest jump since October of 2022, according to Freddie Mac. Now, Freddie Mac is not their bank. They are Annie Mac Home Mortgage. So while Andrew Del Rey and Todd Avakian are lenders and they actually work with you from soup to nuts, they take your application, they help you get it into good shape, they check your finances. If you've got a no-document loan or you've been in and out of self-employment and working for other people, they make the loan package pretty. And they help you find the right person to appraise your house. There are rules on that. But mortgage rates are the driving thing. So, of course, a lot of people have been planning on moving up from their first home, and now they're looking at 7.28%. And maybe you got a great credit rating, and you won't pay that much. Or maybe you're going to put more money down, and you'll pay less. Or maybe you want to just do an ARM, because they're back. Adjustable rate mortgages are back, because people are betting on the fact that this is going to stop, 7.28%. I'm here to tell you, not on behalf of andrewandtodd.com. 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
15: data. So if they can turn out ballistic missiles as fast as Russia does, that's actually a good thing for people who want to end the war. Because when you have those kind of munitions on those kind of missiles, it gets your attention. And then you begin to think about, how's their GPS? And where exactly is Putin that night? They tried to kill Zelensky a number of times. That might bring things around. Now, Karl Rove has also got a piece in the Journal today about, boy, he's not too impressed with this election. I think James Blair, who was the political director of the White House before he went out to run the campaign, had a very clear plan from the beginning. This is not a referendum on President Trump. It's a contrast between the two parties. The Democrats have lost their minds. The Republicans have a plan, and it is working. And the Iran war is going to be won. And when it does, the premium that Iran has imposed on the world for 47 years will be off. I would not be surprised to see $2 a gallon gas by the end of the Trump years if, in fact, Iran collapses. Because a normal Iran, like a normal Venezuela, is good for gas prices. But on the other side, you've got crazy, and I mean crazy, Democrats. Let's go down to Florida. Now, Senator Ashley Moody is going to win, but you should know about her opponent, Angie Nixon, that she was on TV last night, cut number 20. That our teleprompt?
16: Would you support on a federal level, therefore, rent control?
17: I mean, I definitely would support rent stabilization in certain areas.
16: And how would that differ from rent control?
17: And it, whatever, tomato, tomato, at the end of the day, there are companies that are inflating rent simply because of corporate greed.
15: Okay, a couple of things about that. I want to play it again because I want you to note, I don't think she's going to win the spelling bee either, though she's going to finish ahead of Troy Jackson. But Angie Nixon is asked, do you believe in rent control? Just listen again, cut number 20.
16: Would you support on a federal level, therefore, rent control?
17: I mean, I definitely would support rent stabilization in certain areas.
16: And how would that differ from rent control?
17: And it, whatever, tomato, tomato, at the end of the day.
15: So he says rent control. She doesn't say yes or no. She said, I'm in favor of rent stabilization. He says, what's the difference? Tomato, tomato. In other words, there's no difference. In other words, she's not coherent. In other words, she's not going to win the spelling bee. She is a democratic socialist, like Troy Jackson, like Abdul El-Sayed, like James Tallarico. These people are not normal. So when you're pulling the lever for any Democrat anywhere, you're pulling the lever for them. And their mind-melding Spock, the guy who's brought them all together and under one ring will rule them all, Hassan Piker. Let's do Hassan Piker, cut number 2 at the University of Texas, Austin, with Adit Raja.
18: Hopefully, inshallah, after James Tallarico wins, okay? Yeah, after. Am I allowed? I feel like I shouldn't even say that. I feel like in the state of Texas, no Sharia state. They're gonna throw me in prison. But yeah, hopefully after James Tallarico wins, we got to hold him to account. We got to make sure that he doesn't become another do-nothing Democrat, business as usual, and we got to keep up that pressure. And we have to remind him that we are the force that backed him both early on, and we are the force that allowed him to win this seat of power. And if he wants to maintain it, he's got to play ball.
15: All right, so who are we? As in, we are the force, that's the DSA. Who are the DSA? They're Marxists. Who are Marxists? They're communists. Here's Hassan Piker talking about Angie Nixon, who I just played for you, demonstrating to us that she doesn't really know what she's talking about. Here's Hassan Piker, cut number 21.
11: Going forward, this is an Angie Nixon stan account. If Angie Nixon wants our help, we will be there for her. If she wants it to be quiet on the background, I will do that. Whatever, if she says, I don't know Hassan Piker, I don't want him anywhere near, I will never touch the state of Florida. I will never bring it up. Whatever she wants, we are her loyal soldiers. Just
15: all right, so guess what he just did? He just papered himself on Angie Nixon like he did on Troy Jackson, like he did on Abdul El-Sayed, like he did on James Tallarico. Again, James Tallarico, Hassan Piker, cut number two.
18: Hopefully, inshallah, after James Tallarico wins, okay? Yeah, after. Am I allowed? I feel like I shouldn't even say that. I feel like in the state of Texas, no Sharia state. They're gonna throw me in prison. But yeah, hopefully after James Tallarico wins, we got to hold him to account. We got to make sure that he doesn't become another do-nothing Democrat, business as usual, and we got to keep up that pressure.
15: Tallarico's got to be a radical is what he's saying. One more Hassan Piker cut, because remember, if you're voting for any Democrat in any race, you're voting for Hassan Piker. Cut number three.
18: Because immigration, for example, is a matter of paperwork. It's paperwork violation. Immigration and paperwork violations should not be met with a Gestapo force that's randomly stopping black and brown citizens on our streets.
15: So he's hallucinating. That's not happening. And immigration law is not a paper violation. It's not like failing to fill out the right form at the post office to change your address. It's a crime. Stay tuned, America. I'll be right back on the Hugh Hewitt Show.
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10: 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And the tax code is complex and unforgiving. 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
15: Welcome back, America. I'm Hugh Hewitt. I want to remind you, you can watch the Salem News Channel on Fast TV. That's Roku, that's Pluto, that's Amazon, that's Samsung. And you can watch me every afternoon, 3 to 6 Eastern Time. Larry Elder will be coming along on the Salem News Channel right after me. Of course, I'm on the Salem Radio Network, coast to coast, and on hundreds of wonderful affiliates. Thanks to all of you out there. Our most recent edition of the Borg, 106.7, The Right Talk for Las Vegas, FM on the Strip. Great to be talking to Las Vegas. I want to tell you, speaking of Las Vegas, Nevada, I don't know if I've seen a Nevada legislator at the ALEC conference. Maybe I, Jonathan Williams will remind me tomorrow. American Legislative Exchange Council is a sponsor of the Hugh Hewitt Show. ALEC.org/U, ALEC.org/U, American Legislative Exchange Council. 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It is the best book, absolutely the best book for getting to the bottom of whatever it is you want to get to the bottom of. Now I want to show you the beginning of Claude 5.5 Opus. If you're not watching, you won't be able to get it, but listen to the music. This is supposed to make you feel good about artificial intelligence or super intelligence. Cut 22.
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15: Basically, this ends with the end of the world. 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John Schroeder, my colleague, has over there been writing interesting things on college sports, which I think you ought to be reading. 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
24: Look, I understand being careful and trying to keep your journalistic integrity in check. Because if we know anything, that is what the New York Times is known for. I'm Logan Seculo. Welcome to the show. 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And I want to hear from you. Of course, we are still talking about that thwarted attack yesterday. It happened mid-attack, by the way. The 9/11 style attack that being reported right now from extremist pilot who, from all we have seen now, we have some wild stuff to go over. Is this was sort of a known entity. This was going to be somebody who no one, it seems like inside, who knew him, was all too shocked to hear he would try to pull off this kind of attack, which again opens up a whole new can of worms. Now, of course, in America and stateside, they're going to do whatever they can to really diminish the true impact that could have come from this terrorist attack. The New York Times yesterday, we covered it, and of course, they got a lot of flack. They got a lot of flack because of a statement that they put out originally that said, breaking news, a plane flying from Dubai to Israel was diverted after an altercation between the pilot and co-pilot, Israeli officials say. Now, hold on. Let's go back to me. We'll come back to it. So that was the original statement. By the time that this went up, most people knew what had happened. Sure. Confirmations need to be claimed. Yes. Did all everything need to get checked out? Yeah. But using the word altercation is like saying that it was a two-sided argument that, you know, went awry, something that would happen, you know, at a dining room table, or something that would happen on sports teams as two teams faced off against each other. There'd be some kind of altercation. No, this was one pilot brutally stabbing another one, trying to take his life and then use his plane not only to take down the hundreds or 100+ that were on board, but potentially use it as a weapon, killing hundreds, if not thousands more. But the New York Times did not frame it that way. They framed it again as an altercation. Now they have, instead of correcting their statement, putting out some sort of statement about that, they have decided to double down. That is, as more information is coming out very clearly. And their statement and their response was, our headlines and live coverage contain all the facts that we're able to confirm as we confirm them. And then they decide to throw some shade at people like us. Unlike activists and partisans, we don't publish speculation or unverified information. And then, of course, follow along as we update our reporting. So again, throwing shade at anyone who was already calling this a terrorist attack. I don't know who else was calling it a terrorist attack. The people on board. I don't know, the people that worked on the airline. The people that knew this pilot, the people in the Israeli government, everyone was already labeling this an attempted terrorist attack. And now we go over to the Times of Israel, which put out a statement just a few moments ago where they talked about how this specific pilot, again, was a known entity, underwent a radical indoctrination. And you could find, again, they have reports of this. This is, again, from the Times of Israel, of his social media posts, which talk specifically about killing Jewish people. Now Israel is putting out some pretty strong statements. Right now, Fly Dubai flights have been suspended, temporarily suspended, as they're ramping up security checks. Now on the pilots, you know, you thought you had it. Now security's got to get even more so on the pilots. According to a spokesperson for Benjamin Netanyahu's office, they said every pilot that's going to be flying into Israel, we're going to now know the pilot's identity, who they are, and do some type of security check ahead of time. Anyone that is going to be flying into Israel, our job right now is to do our best. Now, anyone who's ever flown in and out of Israel knows what that security situation like. It is sometimes uncomfortable how intense it is. I want to hear from you. 1-800-684-3110. Again, the double down of the New York Times saying, how dare those activists, how dare those partisans actually cover the news as it's happening. We'll be right back with more on Seculo. Don't go anywhere, and support the work of the ACLJ when you can at aclj.org.
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24: Miraculous moment, and one that if had been successful, we would have a much different tone as we would have yesterday and today's show, because we would have been dealing with a September 11th style attack just a few days. I mean, it's October 1st right now, just a few days from the third anniversary of this October 7th attacks. We are in the middle of Jewish holidays right now. A lot of my friends are over there right now, so I ask you to say prayers for all the people in Israel as they are somewhat celebratory right now, as this could have been a much bigger disaster. But we now know, and again, this is another sort of window that we didn't know we needed to check in on, which is, are we regularly checking out, and are people specifically in areas like Israel regularly checking out the pilots that are going in and out of their country? You'd think if you went through this sort of rigorous training, most people are not suicidal in nature. Most people are not trying to do harm to themselves and then harm to others. But we know that that is a bit of the MO here, even if it's been 25 plus years since you've had a real successful version of this. But it was seconds away. They've reported that now, under a minute away from where a point of no return, where they would not have been able to right the wrongs and fix this after the nosedive of 14,000 feet in just a few moments. But thankfully, they were able to get those pilots, both the one who was stabbed and the other one, who then begged, by the way, to have his life taken by the crew. Because again, he probably knew in that moment, this was failed martyrdom in their eyes. Begged for his life to be taken. So I'm kind of thankful that the crew and the Israeli passengers just decided to keep him pretty, rough him up a little bit. I think there was a lot of blood, from what I could tell. But you know what? He survives. Maybe we can learn a little bit more about what goes on inside these minds that have been radicalized. I want you to hear from Prime Minister Netanyahu, bite one.
8: As you know, the attacker, the co-pilot who attacked the captain, is now being interrogated. But here's what we do know. First, we know that he underwent Islamist radical indoctrination. That appears to be something we're gathering from the information, his personal information.
24: Yeah, I want to know from you, if you're watching online, you can throw this even in the chat. You can call in too, but I want to know in the chat, right now, is this something you've ever questioned? Have you questioned when you get on an airplane, whether the pilot who is there, not whether you think they were qualified, or whether that you thought that pilot was going to cause you harm, was potentially working on an actual ray? Again, this isn't the 9/11 hijackers who then killed the pilots. You're talking about pilots themselves. Have you thought, has that gone through your mind? I'll be honest, as someone who is not a great flyer, usually I put my trust in these pilots to do their amazing job of flying us to safety. And of course, very thankful for that. But now it's going to open up a whole nother thing. And what about just travel to Israel in general? I have not visited Israel in a number of years now, and I'll be honest, I've been wanting to get back aggressively since the October 7th attacks. We have our office there. We have people that go all the time. I have not gone. I've not been able to take my family. I really wanted to take my son on his bar mitzvah year. He's now about turned 14. That's simply just not going to happen right now. And every time it feels like, and I feel for the tourism industry of Israel, I feel for the people of Israel, because every time it feels like it's calming down, something like this happens. And whether it's in a missile attack, whether that's what's happened in the war with Iran, or now even these unknown, unthinkable questions of what happens when you're just in the air over Israeli airspace or in a plane full of Israelis slash Jewish people. Are there people who have been radicalized within our own country and in other countries who will do damage to just those passengers on board? I want to know your thoughts on that. Phone lines are open. You can also hit me up in the chat, 1-800-684-3110, 1-800-684-3110. Again, social media posts have been uncovered saying that this was no shock. People that worked in the airlines said, you know, we had hired someone who inevitably was very clear, had terrorist intentions. You know, a hijacker, religious extremist, again, who, you know, that's the quote from the New York Post. We hired a terrorist. Now, that being said, you know, I think we have to be very careful with that, because some of those languages could be very easily used against Christians and Jewish people. Even some of the things that are traditions. But you do have to kind of get to the crux of the situation here and to the heart of the situation. So we also have to be careful when you're dealing with this, that you're not demonizing, you know, entire religious groups, because it can easily fall back on you, because what, you have traditions and customs that people don't think are normal. But do your traditions and customs involve the death of hundreds, if not thousands, of people simply because they believe differently than you? That is where we have to push back. And we also have to push back against our own press here in the United States, who were so quickly to want to call this something that it wasn't, to just say this was an altercation, a fight that broke out in a cockpit. And, you know, thankfully there were some heroic passengers that saved the day. That is not what happened here. I never even heard of something like that really even happening. We've had, of course, incidents where a pilot has had some sort of mental breakdown and things have happened, sure. But when it comes to this kind of intentional attack, it is a very, very different time. And again, the New York Times decided we're going to double down on that and say, how dare you go after us for calling it an altercation? It was an altercation. We didn't know any better. At the same time, every other, not only mainstream news, because a lot of them did in the mainstream news, but everyone, including the governments, including all the investigators who were talking, making statements within hours of this happening, were saying otherwise. But, you know, you can't trust the words of the Israeli government. That's essentially what they're trying to tell you. That's like dealing with the Iranians, or it's dealing with someone else. See, we can't trust Benjamin Netanyahu's going to be straight with us, so we're just not even going to report it. We can't trust that Donald Trump is going to be honest with us when it comes to saying this was a terrorist attack. Who knows? It's putting that seed of doubt into everyone. Now, I'm thankful that most of you see right through it. But there was even a Fox and Friends legal analysis this morning that said the double standard for Israel has never been more blatant. A pilot stabbed the captain and tried to crash a plane full of Israelis, and the New York Times called it an altercation. How quickly suspected terrorism gets sanitized when Israelis are the target. And that could not be more true than right now. Look, it's me and you for the next half or next 45 minutes. Rick Rennell's going to be joining us a little bit later. And I want to hear from you. So I want you to give me a call at 1-800-684-3110. People are asking some questions. We have learned that currently Fly Dubai flights have been suspended. And that is going into Israel. So we know that's happened right now. And the Israelis are changing the security process in terms of scanning and making sure that they know who's coming in, including the pilots and the crew. And I'm sure that to some extent, of course, they know that in some sort of manifest. But do they know the background? Do they know that you have a social media post from this pilot saying that he would like to kill Jewish people? And that is currently what's being reported by the Times of Israel. I mean, that is, you know, that the fact that you ever would feel comfortable saying something like that and thinking you'd keep a job, and not only keeping a job, keeping a job that one of the big tasks is protecting human life. I mean, again, when we all get on a flight, our lives are in the hands of those pilots. And there is an understanding that those pilots, not unlike a doctor or in a medical field, you know, sure, they have to know they got to know what they're doing because they have the lives of hundreds, if not thousands of people in their hands. This is what happens, though, when you have some sort of radical indoctrination where your life is no longer important either. Maybe that was sort of a misunderstanding we've had for many years, which is certainly you wouldn't do this to yourself. Your own life is more important than that. But we've known now so many times that that is not the case. I am going to continue updating you here. There's also some really interesting news out of Iran in terms of the midterm elections. And we're going to get to that coming up a little bit in the next segment, and certainly with Rick in the back half of the show, because the Iranian government went from, you know, death to America to now being like, oh, well, maybe we're not going to be able to accomplish that goal, but maybe we can accomplish another more politically motivated call. So we're going to call on Americans to do the right thing and vote a certain way. And you won't be surprised which way they're encouraging you to vote. But the fact that they think, and maybe they do, and maybe you could answer this, they think that they have enough goodwill from the American people to help sway an election? And that's an interesting thing to think about as well. There are plenty of Iranian Americans. The ones I know don't care too much for the IRGC. They don't care too much about what happened to their country. I mean, they care about it. They don't care for it. Phone lines are open for you at 1-800-684-3110. Three lines open right now. I will take a lot of calls throughout this hour. Again, it's just me and you and Rick Grinnell are going to be joining us in the back half of the show. But go ahead. Give me a call at 1-800-684-3110. And new report. If you're talking about anti-Semitism growing in New York City, well, the mighty mayor of New York has something to say about it. And he's going to do it. And he's going to fix the problem. He may use all the right words, but we know what the actions are. We'll be right back with more on Seculo.
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12: Clarity. On June 12, 1987, standing before the Brandenburg Gate in a divided Berlin, Reagan issued a direct challenge to Soviet leader Mikhail Gorbachev. Mr. Gorbachev, tear down this wall. The Berlin Wall was more than concrete and barbed wire. It represented a system that restricted movement, divided families, and denied millions the freedoms Americans often take for granted. Reagan refused to treat that division as permanent. He understood that free nations must be willing to identify the difference between liberty and oppression, and have the courage to say so. 2 years later, the Berlin Wall fell. Freedom survives when people refuse to accept tyranny as inevitable. So when freedom is challenged today, will we have the courage to defend it with the same clarity?
24: Welcome back. back to Seculo. Look, this segment will be the end of our first half hour. 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We are broadcasting there live, 12 to 1 p.m. Eastern time. And then you can catch it archived immediately following. So if you are listening to this later on a delay, you can always watch the second half of the show whenever you want, or the whole show. 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Again, phone lines are open for you at 1-800-684-3110. Before we move on a bit from what happened in Israel, again, of course, that flight. We're going to talk, though, a little about the mayor of New York here in just a moment. I do want you to hear a bit more from Prime Minister Netanyahu, because there was a bit more when it talked about the nature of what was happening inside that cockpit, to give you a bit more of the surrounding of what was happening. Because we've seen video clips, but, you know, a lot of it is in Hebrew, obviously. A lot of it is a little bit harder to understand what's happening. You also had a group of people trying to keep children calm. So it's a different scenario. You see a lot of blood, but sometimes, you know, maybe it doesn't fully compute what was going on inside that cockpit. But Prime Minister Netanyahu was on Fox this morning. A lot of what he's done before this was in Hebrew as well. So it was, you know, we'd have to be playing translated and all of that. But he was able to, in English, talk about this. Let's play Bite 5, talking about what was going on inside the cockpit in terms of the way the passengers and the crew then reacted to that pilot who had decided to take his own life, and not his own life, took all the lives on that plane into his own hands. Bite 5.
8: They subdued him, by the way, just to understand this. They had to tie his hands, so they used the cord of the earphones in the cockpit. I mean, talk about improvisation. Then they finally got these plastic, whatever you call it, you know, cuffs that they have.
13: Ties.
8: But then he's lying there now. He's this attacker, and he calls out to the aircrew, kill me. All right. So it's clear he was suicidal. That's not a question. It was clear he was going to down that plane. Oh, it's not clear, but it looks very likely that he was going to down the plane.
24: Yeah, I mean, there's a lot of details that come in from that. But, of course, the New York Times will report it as a little scuffle. They'll report it as a little fight that broke out, you know, between the two pilots. No big deal. Yeah, something that you deal with at schoolyard. We handled it. It's all good. Don't need to worry about it. Just a little altercation. Just an altercation, which include the slitting of a throat of a pilot who thankfully survived. I mean, the whole thing is an absolute miracle. Now we take the global fight against anti-Semitism to a much bigger scale beyond a singular flight. This one is pretty fascinating. This is coming out, of course, from New York City. The mayor of New York, who, as we know, has been not quite the good friend to Israel, for sure, but also to the Jewish people. Now, New York City, the biggest city outside of Israel with a Jewish population, is getting closer, as you see a lot of moving to Miami and other places. And again, I love New York City. I lived there. I am there probably the most, other than being here locally in Orlando, Florida, I'm probably in New York City the most of anywhere I am throughout the year. I love it there. It's the greatest city, one of the greatest cities in the world, and I think it needs to be thriving. The Jewish community is one of the reasons I love being there. And if this was coming from any other mayor, I would be applauding the words that were coming out of his mouth. Now, the tone and just the double speak that you know is happening, I would love to sit down and talk with the mayor. If he'd love to come on this show, I would be happy to discuss it. And I mean that genuinely, because I want, much like President Trump, I want to see a thriving New York City. I want to see a protected Jewish community in New York City. But I'm sorry, forgive me if these words feel a little too late, and as if he is just realizing that this is happening, that there is a rise in anti-Semitism, and he's deciding to, now we're going to do something about it. You know, I've been in here a little while, almost a year. Now it's time for me to realize, oh, feels like that anti-Semitism thing, maybe it's a real deal. But again, we got to look at the heart of the matter. But let's hear from the mayor of New York City from just a few days ago as they announced, again, their new campaign to combat anti-Semitism. Bite 2.
16: Over the last year, I've met with Jewish New Yorkers across the five boroughs. I've met with them in their dining rooms, sat with them on the subway, and spoke to them in their shuls. Time and again, I've heard the same thing. Anti-Semitism is real, and it is growing. Here in New York City, while our Jewish neighbors make up only 12% of the population, NYPD statistics show that anti-Semitic hate crimes account for more than half of all confirmed hate crimes. This is not only unacceptable, it's something we all have an obligation to change. And City Hall will lead the way. That is why today, I'm proud to announce the nation's first ever municipal strategy to combat anti-Semitism. A roadmap for how our administration will confront the scourge of anti-Semitism now and in the future.
24: Oh, so very emotional. You know, they only make up 12%. 12%, big number, by the way. 12% of your population in New York City. And it's half of the hate crimes. Wow, we're so shocked. None of us are shocked, Mayor. We've all lived through it. People have died. People have been attacked on the streets. Some of them in front of your own mansion. I'm not surprised. And again, if these were the words coming out of any other mayor of any other city or any other government official, I would probably be praising it. And look, I'm not saying he's not a compelling speaker and he doesn't feel like he's got the heart for it. But the actions speak louder than words. So the actions that were actually suggested by the mayor, I don't know what they'll actually get done other than funding some museums. Doing things like that. What's he actually going to be doing on the streets? That's really what I want to know. That's why I want to talk to the mayor. If he'd love to hop on, I'd be happy to have him on. But let's hear Bite 4, a little bit more information from the mayor.
16: But our responsibility goes beyond protection. Jewish New Yorkers should feel cherished and celebrated in the most Jewish city in America. That's why we are investing millions in Jewish cultural centers and nonprofits, including $2 million for the Queens Holocaust Memorial Garden and $2.5 million towards Brooklyn Center for New Jewish Culture. While these efforts are aimed at protecting our Jewish neighbors, they will benefit all New Yorkers. Our safety is bound up together. The Mishnah teaches us that anyone who sustains one soul, it is as though they have sustained an entire world. For generations, Jewish New Yorkers have sustained our city. Leonard Bernstein filled cavernous theaters with awe. Clara Lemlich won rights that protect workers to this day. Kleinfeld Bridal dressed us for our most special days, and Katz's has fed us for more than a century. Today, we hold a responsibility to sustain and protect our Jewish neighbors, a responsibility that belongs to each of us. That is the work we are undertaking at City Hall, and I am asking every New Yorker to join us.
24: Of course, not suspiciously, very intentionally, not listed in that is, of course, anything to do with Israeli New Yorkers, not just Jewish New Yorkers, which of course there are plenty. You know how many Israeli New Yorkers there are? More probably so than anywhere else in the world other than Israel. I know many of them. But guess what else? And this is what you're not going to want to miss. At the same time, where is the First Lady of New York City? She is right now in residence, an artist in residence, at a luxury wellness retreat. And what do they openly call for? What do you think? The full destruction of Israel. Not in some, you know, bizarre language that you have to fight through. It says, abolish the apartheid state of Israel on the social media places of currently where the mayor's wife is the artist in residence. We got a whole nother half hour coming up. This has got to spark some thoughts. Give me a call, 1-800-684-3110. 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
24: Phone lines are open for you at 1-800-684-3110. Rick Grinnell's going to be joining us in the next segment. Again, the initial conversation we had as we started this show was about the New York Times doubling down on maintaining that it was an altercation. We didn't know all the facts, and because we didn't know the facts, we weren't going to say it. We're no activists here at the New York Times. How dare you say we are activists? How dare you say that we may be biased? We're not like those others that jump to conclusions. You know, when the Prime Minister of Israel and the people on board and the video footage that came out and the other people who were involved in the situation who worked for the airlines, they all said this was a terrorist attack. But, you know, that's not enough confirmation for us here at the world-famous New York Times. And, of course, at the same time, you have the mayor of New York putting out this multi-minute video about how we're going to be combating anti-Semitism, because he's just shocked to learn that half the hate crimes happening in New York City are against the Jewish people right now. And what could have inspired anything like that? What kind of rhetoric coming out of our own office could have been something that would cause this? Who knows? But let's not talk about that. Let's put a few million dollars into a museum, and let's talk about Leonard Bernstein. I mean, that is the so egregious. Let's talk about Katz's Delicatessen. They've been feeding New Yorkers for generations. Of course they have. But that's what you have to jump to. It's so disingenuous. I would love to talk to the mayor about this. I would love the mayor to win me over on this and show me what they're doing. Because look, there is nothing I want more than a safer New York City for its Jewish community. Because it can be scary out there. Now, thankfully, there's some pretty strong-willed Israeli-style New Yorkers who are very similar to those that took control of this aircraft. So I don't feel like they're sitting there feeling like they're sitting ducks and that they're threatened. But we know it's happened. We know Jewish people have been targeted on the streets, killed in the streets. So it's not like it's some theoretical. At the same time, his wife, again, the First Lady of New York City, is currently artist in residence at a retreat, a luxury Islamic wellness retreat, that openly on their social media pages, and again, this is coming from the Washington Free Beacon, but they put screenshots, actively call for the destruction of Israel. Celebrate terrorism. So what a good spiritual wellness gathering. Hopefully you enjoy it there in Portugal. And again, this is a very high-end event. It's a high-end event where it costs, you know, thousands of dollars to attend. And also, you get to deal with things like, I don't know, say we have to abolish Israel completely. And that's not me being rhetorical. That is what it says on their social media posts. Probably much like this pilot who called for the death of Jewish people and said he essentially dreamt of killing Jewish people. Phone lines are open for you at 1-800-684-3110. At the same time, the Iranians have decided to check.

0: hear me do those other months of the year. But September, it really stood out. We were able to break apart, go above what we normally do, because people like you decided to stand up, whether it's for that homeschooler the last, you know, couple days of the month in Nebraska told he couldn't be a firefighter, or whether it's these kind of conversations, what's going on in Israel, or our work in the UN during UN General Assembly week. The ACLJ team is always there, and we're only there because of you. It's never behind a paywall because of you, unlike the New York Times, which I can't even read half the articles without paying them. No thanks.
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0: Secular. We do have two lines open for you, 1-800-684-3110. Rick Grinnell's joining us right now. And Rick, this is a statement that I think it's very interesting to break down, because usually we're used to, you know, the Iranian officials, you know, people protesting, screaming death to America, all of those, the normal Iranian style. However, this time they said, you know what? I don't think that the whole death to America thing is going to work out for us, because we have a pretty strong leader in President Trump, who is out there, we're in a pretty good conflict with him right now, and he's taken out a lot of our top leadership. What is the easiest path to fixing this? Oh, we can just influence the voters of America to vote against President Trump and to vote for Democrats. That is a different tone than we've seen. Again, the side that usually chants death to America is now chanting, you know, if you're going to go out there and vote this November, we encourage you to vote against what's happening. And again, just the fact that the public messaging is now tying the Democrat vote with the IRGC. Again, if you are an Iranian American, you are not so thrilled with the IRGC typically. I mean, this is a statement from the IRGC. They're talking about this. This is a letter obtained from the spokesperson of the IRGC, 25-page letter, and in it says, you're the one who will empower with your votes the government, allow it to do what it does. Although American politicians often win your votes through deception and false promises, as Trump did, you can change the makeup of the government. You apply the criteria for good leadership in choosing the people you vote into office. Something you would think you'd see in a campaign email now coming from the IRGC. Let's break it down, Rick. What do you think about this?
9: Look, I watch a lot of Big Brother on TV. And one thing that you learn from Big Brother when you go into the finals is that you want to sit with somebody that you can beat. You want a weak opponent. This is like common sense in American reality shows, and it's common sense in foreign policy. People want weak opponents. Look, when I was the ambassador to Germany, I heard over and over that they didn't like the tough

0: policies of President Trump. NATO didn't love being asked to pay more. They would prefer to have leaders that are weak in America because then they can ignore those people. And so what we're seeing now are our enemies around the world literally admitting that Donald Trump is beating them, Donald Trump is making life difficult for them, and they want him out. So the Iranians now are just saying, give us back the simple leadership that didn't in America, that did not demand that we do certain things, that certainly didn't cut off the Strait of Hormuz. You look at what's happening to the Iranian government, and they've been decimated, and now they're literally on the barely breathing. They are on their deathbed because they are not getting enough money from the oil revenue that they are so accustomed to. And so it's not surprising that they are now saying, vote against Trump. We need Democrats to come back in. They love the Democrat Socialist Party that basically wants to constantly cut deals. And that's where the Iranians thrive, is when they can manipulate American leadership and American diplomats. And they can't do that with the Trump team.
1: Yeah, I mean, you've seen it now, and we've talked about this a number of times, Rick, is that it's not just Iran. It could be Russia and Ukraine. It could be any of these situations to where, yeah, they want the funding and they want to be left alone to commit their atrocities in many different ways. And how dare we get involved in this and have actually negotiations? It feels like this is always the pushback. And I think the American people need to look at that. If Iran is saying to vote one way, if even Russia and Ukraine, if both of them are saying to vote one way, there is clearly a reason behind that. And it is that, like you said, there was a much easier reaction, easier to work with when it came to kind of the lying down version of a Biden administration or whoever it may be, who would just sort of submit to whatever kind of chaos was happening and let them do what they needed to get done from their point of view.
0: Look, I think Republicans need to be very clear right now that the Iranians want the Democrats to win, and we need to tell the American people you can vote with the Iranian regime
1: Right.
0: and elect these far-left Democrats because they prefer to have weaker leadership in America. They are being very clear, Logan. They are being very clear. The IRGC, the Iranian government wants and is begging for the Democrats to come into control of Congress.
1: Yeah, I think that it is an absurd piece of this whole story, the fact that you would have this. And look, they're not unjustified. We have seen this wave happen with the Democrat Socialists. We're going to find out a lot more in just a few weeks. And then after that, things were going to turn to the general election very quickly. I mean, Rick, as someone who's been involved in all of this, you know that that machine is already rolling. It's just a little quieter right now, waiting to get through the midterms. But we know we're 2 years out from a new president of the United States, and not only internationally, but here domestically, that part is already starting. And we're going to have to realize that in about 6 weeks, that all kicks off once again.
0: You know, it was interesting. I think that we spoke about this last week, where Marco Rubio and President Trump came out, and Marco Rubio was very blunt, and he said, "Look, I don't think that our enemies understand what's going on in American politics. They think that these elections are somehow meaning that Donald Trump could lose power or would have to change government. That's how other systems work. But obviously, we Americans understand that this is midterm elections just for Congress. This has nothing to do with Donald Trump, other than it could be a lot harder if he's
1: The
0: got some
1: pain,
0: wacky leadership on the House or Senate side." But what Marco was trying to say, what our Secretary of State was trying to say, is you need to understand our system. You're going to deal with Donald Trump for at least 2.5 more years. So do not underestimate our system. He's here to stay. He's not going away, regardless of what happens in the elections.
1: And I think that kind of ties back into the situation in Iran. But you also know that when we were talking about this at the beginning of the show, that even the New York Times, after that attempted terrorist attack, and attempt is even the wrong word. I mean, it was just an unsuccessful terrorist attack, but it had ongoing at that point. It would happen. They were calling it, a conflict or, some sort of a little fight, little scuffle that happened midair. Of course, they said the altercation between the two pilots, and they didn't double down. You know, they didn't back off of that. They doubled down and said, "Look, we didn't know all the facts, and we're not going to be like one of you guys, one of you partisan hacks that's just going to automatically assume that when the people on board the airline itself, the prime ministers of these countries, Saudi Arabia, is when they all say it's a terrorist attack, we're in the New York Times. We hold ourselves to a higher standard than all of you." But, you know, the Iranian people, when they are the Iranian leadership, the RGC, sees that kind of thing. They go, "Oh, we can probably influence this. We can be a part of this propaganda machine pretty easily."
0: Yeah, look, let's be clear. The New York Times did that when there were already very clear messages coming out that this was a terrorist attack. People were bloody and people were fighting to save that. And they came out with that. Now, look, we didn't know about this until after the plane landed. So most of the information was already known when the New York Times came out and tried to literally dismiss this as just, oh, some sort of a, you know, altercation over hot coffee or something. Right. It really was outrageous that they didn't understand. They're not clear-eyed, and I think they hire people purposely for that.
1: Yeah, when they make these statements, it's very clear. But again, it projects some form of weakness, even if they don't have the influence they once had. Certainly, by any means, they do. But you may not know that if you're the IRGC. You see the New York Times almost sticking up for terrorists at this point, or at least trying to dismiss it. It's easy to go, "Oh, yeah, we should tell people to vote for that side."
0: Yeah, and we should be harder, right? They're saying our message is getting out. Clearly, the New York Times is with us, so we have some running room to be even more belligerent and terrorist prone and support terrorism and do the things that we want to do, because the people like the New York Times understand our plight and they give us the benefit of the doubt. That's where I'm very concerned about the whole Democratic Socialist Party. We have to be very clear. Bill Maher, I think, did a very good job of reading from their manifesto. And he's perplexed that there's any Democrats supporting these guys, because he just is very clear. This is communism, folks. What are you doing flirting with this? And shame on all of our young people who somehow think that this is a good thing. Let me finish by saying the Independent Women's Forum has a very good ad out right now that goes at the heart of young people thinking that everything that's free is good. We should maybe link to that and show it. It's a throwback. Logan, you're going to love it. It's a throwback to Michael J. Fox's great movie, Going Back in Time.
1: Of course. Yeah, we'll take a look at that. Yeah. Thank you so much, Rick, for joining us today. Always interesting to hear your insight. Look, I just saw you post on social also. A happy heavenly birthday to your mom. Saw you post that. So, of course, to your whole family, our prayers are still with you guys. And again, thank you again for joining us. But we'll tell you if we can link to that. That being said, phone lines are open. I have three lines open. I want to hear from you in this next segment. So if you have time to call, right now is a good time to be on the air with me. Thanks for joining me. We're going to take all the calls we can. So if you're on hold, Greg, Brian, Marion, I'm going to get to you. If you haven't called in, I'm going to try to get to you still. 1-800-684-3110. 1-800-684-3110. We'll be right back with more on Seculo.
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1: 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You got probably two minutes or so to call in and get yourself in line to potentially be on the air. I'm going to go in the order of what the calls came in. Brian, you've been on hold for a long time. I appreciate it. Brian in Virginia talking about the altercation in the sky. Go ahead.
13: Because I went to Woodbridge High School, so one day my mom...
1: Brian, you there?
13: Oh, yeah. Well, we're having a different conversation, but...
1: to know what high school you went to. It's all right.
13: When you're talking about, like, the altercation in the cockpit, you know, being terrorism, because I think it was like a verbal altercation between mostly peaceful pilots.
1: Exactly, Brian. That's what our team said. A fiery but mostly peaceful altercation in the sky. I mean, that is, again, that was from the CNN story. Remember when you saw legitimately fire burning and riots were happening on the streets, and they were saying it was mostly peaceful protest, but fiery. It is the same kind of idea, Brian, and I appreciate you calling in, and I appreciate you waiting on hold. Sorry we didn't get to you for so long. But again, that is the egregious nature of the press in 2026, and of course, really over the last decade, where things have been more and more partisan, that you can't say anything. You can't even report what's happening if it goes against your narrative. So there was no doubt, I think, in any of our minds what happened, at least at a minimum, was an attempted terrorist attack. That's at a minimum. As Rick said, we knew all of this pretty much as soon as it was being reported, because all of this happened really in the what unfolded following the flight. However, that wasn't good enough, because if you say something good about just an Israeli, that may be too far for the New York Times. They want their audience to go, how dare you say something positive, that there was a miraculous moment where heroes stepped up. These were not the Netanyahu administration that you may disagree with. These were regular citizens, human beings. Doesn't help your case, by the way, if you are an attempted terrorist and you got a plane full of Israelis, that almost all of them have been members of the military, many of them special forces, many of them know how to throw down a little bit. Okay, look, it is very different in Israel than you can imagine. Let's continue on. Let's go to Greg, watching on the Salem News Channel in Tennessee. Go ahead.
14: Thanks for taking my call. I'll try to get through this concisely and quickly. Okay. I know you got lots of callers.
1: No. Go ahead.
14: I just try to stay calm because I get so fired up about this stuff. But I told your screen caller, you know, to trust Islam is like putting lipstick on a pig. I mean, those people they worship a God that gives away virgins as door prizes and has a stated law of lying and deception, and we're supposed to trust those people. Don't go to Dearborn, Michigan, and have a draw Muhammad contest, because you will be wasted. You know, I mean, what was it in Texas a few years ago? They had that contest, and somebody pulled up and took them down. We ought to have those contests all over the country. It'll draw them out.
1: Go ahead. Sorry.
14: They say follow the money. How many hotels, gas stations, and middle class businesses are owned in this country by Muslims and Hindus? Greg, you follow the money.
1: Yeah, Greg, I'm only cutting you off for time here. And also, look, I think we have to be very careful. I understand that you're frustrated. I understand that you're concerned. You see what's happening around the world and some of this, like what's happening in the UK. And you can't help but jump to some of these conclusions. I just say that I know plenty of Islamic people, Muslim people, who are good people, good citizens of the United States of America, great citizens of other countries. We've worked with some here. I mean, I don't want to paint with too broad of a brush here. I understand the frustration because there is a radicalization nature. There is the difference between if you insult Christianity and you insult Judaism and you insult Islam, what the ramifications could be or more likely to be. You have a more tolerant group in Christians. You have a more tolerant group in the Jewish people. Not to say, by the way, that we don't have our own traditions that many would find to be peculiar or strange. Sure, they don't necessarily line up with a lot of those that you just listed. But we have to be careful. That being said, it is okay for Israel to say, now we are going to take a good look. Because you know what? If it's Christians posting, I want to do X, Y, and Z to the Muslim population, I don't want them flying a plane either that I'm on. Or they want to do that to Christians. Or they want to do it to Jewish people or Hindu or any race, religion, whatever it may be. I think we do need to have a harder look. When we hire here, I tell our crew to make sure we're checking social media. To make sure that not only, of course, this person, but they don't not necessarily even have to align, but they certainly aren't going out there saying things like this, making incredible threats, dreaming of a day where they can commit mass murder. I think we need to probably have that in general. Look, we have a couple minutes here. I want to go to Mikey in Florida. Mikey, go ahead.
15: How you doing, brother?
1: Good.
15: Thank you for all you do. I'm a retired lieutenant colonel from the Israeli army. I served 22 years in Israel, and I was the head sharpshooter of Israel for almost two decades. I moved to America about 10 years ago, and my wife and my children were all very strong Republicans. I'm a big Trump guy. I've shot with his son. It's so hard for me to understand how there are Jews that some of them I grew up with that vote Democrat. Yeah. When you have a party that is almost built on hating you and hating Israel, are there still Jews, and I'm definitely not one of them. I have an American flag and Israeli flag proudly in my front yard here in Florida, and we're always carrying, so we're not really afraid of anybody. it's still difficult for me to understand how there are still Jews who vote for Democrats. So I just wanted to hear your thoughts.
1: Yeah, Mikey, I mean, we're running out of time. We only got about 2 minutes left, but I think that has been a common question that we've had for a lot of our friends and family. Of course, originally they would say the Democrat voters were, so, because of what they were coming from, a lot of them were obviously coming from extreme poverty and also extreme, obviously when you're talking about what went on with the Holocaust and what went on in Russia and Ukraine, those areas where they were run out, sure, there was want for progressiveness. But that progressiveness has turned completely against them. And I look, like you said, many of my friends, many of my family who vote Democrat, and there are moments where I go, I don't understand how this lines up. I understand you may disagree with some of the social issues. You may disagree with some of this, but it comes to your own safety. What's happening here? And again, it's been a common issue. And I think a lot of people like you, Mikey, end up in Florida because you go, you know what? I can't take it anymore. Or this is where I'm going to end up and build my family, because it's a different world in Florida, as you know. Hey, Marion, usually we get to you. I think you can go to Marion real quick. Marion, you got like 15 seconds and we got to run. We'll get you next time.
16: Okay. Basically, I believe it's the fate of our nation is at stake right now. because of Genesis 12:3, any nation that blesses Israel shall be blessed, and any nation that curses Israel shall be cursed. Yeah. And if we vote the Democrats in, I believe that we're going to curse our nation, and it could be the fate of our future.
1: Marion, of course, appreciate your call always, and thanks for being an ACLJ supporter and champion here. Look, I think there's a lot of good options to who you can vote for, and look, but there's also a lot of pushback right now within your own party, within the Republicans as well. So it's not like it used to be, even 2 years ago or a year ago, where maybe if there was 20 years ago, Israel was pretty standard. If you were a Democrat or a Republican, you were in support of Israel. A few years ago, if you were a Democrat, it was a little bit blurrier. Now, I think all bets are off. You got to be voting for the candidate. You got to be looking. You're not voting for party here at this point. You got to do some deep dives on who these people are associated with, who they align themselves with. And that being said, support the work of the ACLJ, because you know where we stand at ACLJ.org. We'll talk to you tomorrow.
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23: News this hour from Town Hall. I'm Keith Peters in Washington. Israel's prime minister reveals new details about how the hero passengers took down the terrorist on board the Fly Dubai airliner.
24: In a stunning revelation, Israeli Prime Minister Benjamin Netanyahu telling Fox News that the hero Israeli passenger, who was a plumber, and the other passengers who ran to help, grabbed the cord from the earphones in the cockpit and used it to tie up the hands of the terrorist co-pilot who was looking to crash the plane. After the Omani national was neutralized on the floor, he was shouting, kill me, and appeared to be on a radical jihadist suicide mission.
23: Correspondent Laura Winters reporting. Krista Pike's attorneys say she remains alive following Tennessee's failed attempt to execute her. Scott Hooper reports.
25: Pike attorney Randy Spivey says they don't know her prognosis.
26: We, at this point, do not know the ramifications of the chemical torture that she has endured.
25: Spivey says the execution team spent an hour trying to establish IV access before Pike received two doses of phenobarbital. He added they warned the state months ago about potential problems.
26: The state of Tennessee has shown us again that they are not capable of carrying out an execution consistent with basic human dignity.
25: The attorneys are asking Governor Bill Lee to commute Pike's death sentence. I'm Scott Hooper.
23: President Trump says there are more people working in the U.S. than at any time in the nation's history. In Denton, Texas, Trump toured the Peterbilt Motors facility and told workers the stock market is through the roof and poverty numbers are low. Trump's stop in Texas is part of a broader tour touting the economy ahead of the midterms. On Wall Street, the Dow up by 20 points, the Nasdaq rose 10, the S&P 500 advanced 14, oil above $93 a barrel. More at townhall.com.
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23: Lyft is agreeing to pay $272.5 million in a California driver misclassification lawsuit.
2: It's the largest wage and hour settlement in state history. It settles a lawsuit claiming Lyft misclassified drivers as independent contractors. Drivers say that made them lose wage and workplace protections required under state law. 87% of the total settlement will go directly to drivers. The cities of San Francisco, San Diego, and Los Angeles were part of the case, which originated in Alameda County. California voters approved Prop 22 in 2020. It created a separate classification framework for app-based drivers who meet specified criteria. I'm Daniel Martindale.
23: Heavy storms have hit the Dallas Metroplex. The National Weather Service is warning about waterways flooding. Walnut Creek is expected to reach flood stage near Mansfield. 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From Washington, I'm Keith Peters.
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29: Morning glory and evening grace, America. I'm Hugh Hewitt. Thank you for watching the program today. We are, of course, on Fast TV, Roku, Pluto TV, Samsung, Amazon, if you want to watch us from 3 until 6. Or you can listen on the Salem Radio Network or any of our wonderful affiliates. Welcome to the program. Biggest news of the day, released by the Wall Street Journal. The USS Theodore Roosevelt departed from San Diego port on Sunday. It's going to the Middle East. That will make three of our 11 carriers on deployment off or within striking distance of Iran. Even as Secretary Hegseth extends the 82nd Airborne's deployment to the region, it's a message to Iran, go quietly into the night, because we're not going to lift the blockade, we're not going to do a deal with you, and if you shoot at us, it's Katie bar the door. They already knew that about Israel, which is why they have not shot at Israel. Meanwhile, however, concerns grow that Iran is just pulling out every stop it can to try and get some attention paid to it, including the attack in Great Britain which they were behind. The government of Iran was behind that. It was foiled. And now comes word from both Abu Dhabi and President Trump that the attempt to crash the Israeli-bound air flight yesterday was part of Iran's war on the West and Israel. President spoke on the White House lawn earlier today, cut number four.
1: Has anybody briefed you about whether or not the pilot of the Fly Dubai plane is linked to Iran?
9: We're working on it right now. They're being very open with us. I would say the answer based on what I'm hearing is yes, but we're working on it right now.
1: So this guy might have been either put in there by the IRGC or radicalized some other way, and then he tried to take down the plane.
9: Could have been, yeah.
29: Could have been. In the Times of Israel, it's reported that he was, and on wire services, UA is leading that direction as well. Again, it appears to me between the aborted attack in Great Britain, the almost murder of 174 passengers yesterday, Iran is pulling out all the stops it can in its global terror network. Then the president was asked on the White House lawn about the attack in Great Britain, cut number five.
1: Do you know why the UK prisoners were released? Have you talked to the Prime Minister?
9: No, I was surprised at that. We are going to speak. I was surprised they were released on bail. I have a lot of respect, however, for Scotland Yard. I think they know what they're doing, but I was a little bit surprised.
29: I was a little bit surprised, too. I don't know about you, I was. President was then asked about our allies and will he stick with them, cut number six.
10: The U.S. special envoy to Iraq said, leaving Iraq does not mean abandoning their allies. Do you think Al-Zaydi will be successful?
9: I will never abandon our allies.
29: I love hearing that. I will never abandon our allies. Take that to the bank. Also reiterated what he has been saying since January, cut number eight.
9: They cannot have nuclear weapons, and they won't have, and they're agreeing not to have.
29: Okay, no nuclear weapons. We've heard that, but he likes to say it every day. Finally, the president on the White House lawn on whether or not he'll endorse in the 2028 race to succeed him, cut number seven.
1: Are you going to endorse someone in
9: 2028? We have a great bench of people. We have tremendous people. The Democrats don't have a bench at all. We have a great bench of people.
29: Okay, I opened the morning on Stuart Varney's program right after Stuart did a fine monologue on the remarkable heroics on the Fly Abu Dhabi flight yesterday, where the wounded captain managed to get the door open. Then a passenger, the plumber, runs in, grabs the hijacker by the neck, drags him out. His friends help subdue the killer or would-be killer. And then the backup pilots from Fly Abu Dhabi get into the cockpit and fly the plane. So a miracle, but based on courage. Cut number 14. This is me with Stuart Varney this morning.
11: Hugh Hewitt joins us now. The Republicans must be very worried if the president is campaigning like this in red states. He's worried, isn't he?
29: Well, good morning, Stuart. It's good that the president and the vice president are out there. I hope they're out there all 31 days in October and the first 3 days in November. Can I just pause that? I loved your opening take. It's always so inspiring to see courage, and I love that it's put up on top. Because it's rare to see that kind of courage on display, and and we know it's the first virtue upon which all other virtues depend. That's from Aristotle through Churchill, and boy, it's great to start the morning with that story. Yeah. The president began the morning, we're going to Texas, because he's got to give Ken Paxton a boost. Tallarico's a pretty awful candidate, but nevertheless, he's got lots of money, and that's pouring in. And I want the vice president everywhere, because we got a good story to tell. If you're a Republican, the GDP revisions yesterday, last quarter up to 2.2% from 1.5%, the first quarter up to 2.5%, inflation down to 3.4%, and we are beating Iran and beating them like a rug. I think that will begin to show up in the markets and at the pump very, very soon.
11: Yeah, the message that's going out there is very positive about America. I just think, though, that maybe $4 gas and $6 diesel overpowers that positive message. We shall see. Hugh Hewitt.
29: Now, I do know that we would like the price of gas to go down. Oil's up a little bit today on the news of a suspected Iranian connection to both the terror incident on the airplane and the attack on the RAF base or the aborted attack on the RAF base, but the market is the market. If the product is there, the price will reflect the amount of product, and the product is getting out. Something we did not have a chance to do with you yesterday, for our friends in Alaska, Dan Sullivan, who's running for re-election up there, had an Oval Office presser with President Trump on the largest liquid natural gas facility anywhere in the United States that will be open in Alaska with the permits provided by the administration through the constant advocacy of Senator Dan Sullivan. Cut number 15.
7: 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This is the project that our state has been working on to try to get done for almost a half century. 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They need the energy. As you said, Mr. President, 12,000 jobs just to build this project, and this could unleash all kinds of other opportunities in Alaska.
29: It's a great win for Alaska. It's a great win for Dan Sullivan and for the administration. Now I want to turn to a speech that was given by Secretary of War Pete Hegseth yesterday. It was not to the general officers. He did that last year. This is a mixture of high-low from NCOs up to general officers. First of all, he repeated a line he used last year, cut number 9.
12: But it's worth saying again so that the fake news understands it. We are no longer the woke department or the weak department. Simple translation of that, no fatties, no trannies, no beardos, no weirdos, no wimps, no radicals, just warriors.
29: Just warriors. It's a good, good message, just warriors. Let's get one more clip in from yesterday. He announces Project Meridian, cut number 10.
12: And that's why today, at my direction, I'm announcing Project Meridian, an effort led by America's best minds to study the future of warfare. Under the leadership of the department's chief technology officer, Emil Michael, Project Meridian will be co-led by three of our nation's best minds, Elon Musk, Palmer Luckey, and Newt Gingrich, all of whom are up in the audience with us today. Please stand if you would. Thank you.
29: Oh my gosh, they got Palmer out of his Hawaii shirt. Palmer Luckey's from Orange County, and on the rare occasions where I've spotted him, Palmer's always wearing a Hawaiian shirt. And he put on a jacket today, I guess, because among all those general officers. Those three guys are visionary. They take it all in. Newt's older, but nothing gets past Newt. Elon's been thinking about this forever. Palmer Luckey's making it out of the Anduril factory in Columbus, Ohio, and across the United States. So I think Project Meridian is an absolutely fabulous thing to have. It's sort of like when we had Andy Marshall in the basement of the Pentagon thinking big thoughts about the future of warfare. I'll take that trio. I hope they get to work real soon. I hope they think hard and fast about how war is going to look in 15, 20, 25 years. Their recommendations will no doubt shake up a lot of the brass. Doesn't mean they will be accepted. It does mean it's useful to have them. We come back. Secretary Hegseth had more to say at Quantico in his address to the assembled brass and officers from NCOs to the top. Don't go anywhere. I've got lots more cuts of that. I've got Hassan Piker. I've got Prime Minister Netanyahu from tomorrow. We've got Senator Cotton coming up. Stay tuned to The Hugh Hewitt Show.
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5: Clarity. On June 12, 1987, standing before the Brandenburg Gate in a divided Berlin, Reagan issued a direct challenge to Soviet leader Mikhail Gorbachev. Mr. Gorbachev, tear down this wall. The Berlin Wall was more than concrete and barbed wire. It represented a system that restricted movement, divided families, and denied millions the freedoms Americans often take for granted. Reagan refused to treat that division as permanent. He understood that free nations must be willing to identify the difference between liberty and oppression, and have the courage to say so. 2 years later, the Berlin Wall fell. Freedom survives when people refuse to accept tyranny as inevitable. So when freedom is challenged today, will we have the courage to defend it with the same clarity?
4: 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See Answer hosts Larry Elder, Bruce Hooley, and Jack Windsor live on stage interviewing Vivek Ramaswamy, Keith Baber, Frank LaRose, Dave Yost, Mike Carey, and Troy Balderson. 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

0: Boom, boom, boom.
1: I like the boom, boom, boom. That's what they heard at the Pete Hegseth, Secretary of War speech at Quantico today. I have more clips from that. Before I do that, though, it is Pittsburgh Steelers at the Cleveland Browns tonight. Browns have beaten the Steelers 4 out of 4 tries on Thursday Night Football. Browns are pretty good on Thursday Night Football. They're 10-2 over the life of Thursday Night Football. So be watching at 9 o'clock tonight. We'll see whether or not the Browns can actually go to 3-1. That's a land that I've never been to before. But before I go back to Secretary Hegseth, let me tell you about one of our sponsors, BestTalkGrill.com, because you might be grilling tonight. 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You'll love Irene and Rhett, longtime sponsors of the program. You'll love whatever you get from them, whether it's the Best Talk Grill for cooking out during the Browns win over the Steelers, or to redo your fireplace. 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
2: When an American warrior raises their right hand to defend our nation, you sign away a lot more than just time. You miss births, you miss first steps, you miss final goodbyes, you miss other civilian careers. But one of the costs that is rarely thought about or talked about is the loss of your religious community. Every time we issue orders to move a warrior to a new location, they leave behind the faith community, the church that grounds them. For people of faith, that community isn't just a nice to have. In many ways, it's an extension of their family. It's their moral foundation or their personal and spiritual accountability, the very bedrock of their warrior ethos. When you actually look at the numbers, and this will be good for the press, less than 5% of our force identifies as non-religious. Less than 5%. Meaning 95% of our force recognizes an almighty God. Accordingly, our department, therefore, has a sacred duty. First-class religious support wherever we send our warriors. Now, for far too long, you know, we didn't prioritize that duty at all. It was an afterthought. Political correctness and secular humanism got a vote. Chaplains did not. Budgets were cut. Resourcing and manpower needs were ignored. Base chapels fell apart. Decisions about faith and religion were made by secular careerists in cubicles and lawyers running around with red tape. Now, we don't put non-lawyers in charge of the JAG Corps or non-doctors in charge of military surgeons. Yet for decades, we let people with no expertise in faith or religion dictate the spiritual life of our warriors. The people who actually practice faith and religion, our chaplains, were buried echelons deep, waiting for permission. We asked chaplains to serve and sacrifice and then sideline them with paperwork and process. And that ends now. Today, at my direction, I'm establishing the Office of Religious Affairs. Starting today, and for secretaries of war after me, the Office of Religious Affairs will report straight to the top. No staff filters, no bureaucratic dilution, a direct line to the secretary. This is not going to be a paper-pushing shop. It's going to have real teeth. It'll protect budgets, demand infrastructure, and strengthen religious support. The experts, our chaplains, will finally have an advocate at the highest levels. Policy and resources will serve the mission, not smother the mission.
1: I think this is a fabulous thing. I know from when my family has been deployed, they have been extremely complimentary of the religious staff One time on an aircraft carrier with a Jewish rabbi, another time with a Catholic priest, a third time with a SEAL who also happened to be a Young Life pastor. And so they actually have interacted with the religious core all over the world. I have not heard the 95.5% before, but I'm not surprised. I think young men and women who go into the military are looking to fulfill purpose that they already feel in their lives, and that purpose is probably coming from God in one way or another, and therefore making it possible for them to easily connect with and maintain a faith community and a faith tradition on whatever kind of deployment they're on ARC or Sky or under the sea. Good for Secretary Hegseth. I mean, that's just an unqualified good statement. Here comes the one I'm really excited about, and the question about where will it go. New base on the way, cut number 12.
2: Today at my direction, the fourth announcement is the next great American base. 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
1: That, by the way, should be in Ohio. 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But Camp Ohio, Fort Ohio. 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Stay tuned.
0: With us are news, I'm Keith Peters in Washington. Israel's prime minister revealing new details about how the hero passengers took down the terrorist on board the Fly Dubai airliner.
3: In a stunning revelation, Israeli Prime Minister Benjamin Netanyahu telling Fox News that the hero Israeli passenger, who was a plumber, and the other passengers who ran to help, grabbed the cord from the earphones in the cockpit and used it to tie up the hands of the terrorist co-pilot who was looking to crash the plane. After the Omani national was neutralized on the floor, he was shouting, "Kill me, kill me," and appeared to be on a radical jihadist suicide mission.
0: Correspondent Laura Winters reporting. Krista Pike's attorneys say she remains alive following the Tennessee failed attempt to execute her, Scott Hooper reports.
4: Pike attorney Randy Spivey says they don't know her prognosis.
5: We, at this point, do not know the ramifications of the chemical torture that she has endured.
4: Spivey says the execution team spent an hour trying to establish IV access before Pike received two doses of phenobarbital. He added they warned the state months ago about potential problems.
5: The state of Tennessee has shown us again that they are not capable of carrying out an execution consistent with basic human dignity.
4: The attorneys are asking Governor Bill Lee to commute Pike's death sentence. I'm Scott Hooper.
0: President Trump says there are more people working in the U.S. than at any time in the nation's history. In Denton, Texas, Trump toured the Peterbilt Motors facility and told workers the stock market is through the roof and poverty numbers are low. Trump's stop in Texas is part of a broader tour touting the economy ahead of the midterms. On Wall Street, the Dow by 20 points, the Nasdaq rose 10, the S&P 500 advanced 14. This is SRN News.
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0: lies.
1: Welcome back. I'm Hugh Hewitt. Prime Minister Bibi Netanyahu of Israel was on with Sean Hannity last night. He gave a blow-by-blow description of the Fly Dubai heroism and courage and good luck that resulted in the plane being saved. Cut number 19.
2: Well, look, on a flight from Dubai to Israel, as they were approaching Israel, there was an attack by one of the pilots against the other pilot. Apparently he stabbed him or he hit him with an axe. He was bleeding profusely. The plane began to go out of control and began a nosedive. The pilot who was there, who was an Indian pilot, with he's very badly wounded. He's fighting, I think, for his life right now. But in an act of unbelievable courage, he managed to unlock the door to the cockpit, and an Israeli citizen passenger who had rushed from row 16, he rushed to the cabin, but as the plane was swerving, he was knocked to his feet. He had knocked off his feet in the place where the stewardesses are, or the stewards are, and he managed in a moment of where the plane somehow had stopped, didn't really stop, but momentarily maybe hit an air bump or something. He managed to enter the cockpit. He saw the attacker, not in the instruments, the other pilot, the attacking pilot, trying to jam the instruments. He grabbed him from behind, pulled him back, got into the pilot's seat, pulled the stick back, okay, and two others, an Israeli and another passenger, came in, or one of the air crews, corralled the attacker, and then the reserve crew that was sitting with the passengers came in and managed to stabilize the plane. I met with this Israeli, this unbelievable Israeli, his name is Yaniv, who did this thing. And I asked him, you know, how did you do it? And he said, well, I just had to do it. I had to act to save, his family was there, 174 passengers, most of which were whom were Israelis, were there. He had to save them, and he acted with coolness of judgment and heroism. That is, it's just tremendous courage that prevented another 9/11. I asked him, "So, what do you do for a living?" And he said, "I'm a plumber. I unplug, unclog sewage clogs." I said, "Well, you certainly unclogged a big one this time." An amazing act of heroism of his, of the Indian pilot, of the people who helped him. They stopped a disaster that could have been global.
1: I got to tell you, by the way, it was just released 22 minutes ago. Saudi Arabia has returned the would-be killer, hijacker, terrorist to the United Arab Emirates, where they will be investigating the Omani pilot who attempted, and any ties, President Trump thinks there are ties to Iran. 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

0: 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More Netanyahu from last night, cut number 16.
1: I met with this Israeli, this unbelievable Israeli. His name is Yaniv, who did this thing. And I asked him,
0: the repeat. Let's go to cut 17.
1: The attacker, the co-pilot who attacked the captain, is now being interrogated. But here's what we do know. First, we know that he underwent Islamist radical indoctrination. That appears to be something we're gathering from the information, his personal information.
0: That will be, if indeed he's got any connection to Iran, that's two strikes. I don't think you give him a chance for a third strike. I'll talk about it next with Eliana Johnson, editor-in-chief of the Washington Free Beacon. Stay tuned.
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10: Has anybody briefed you about whether or not the guy, the pilot of the Fly Dubai plane, is linked to Iran?
11: We're working on it right now. They're being very open with us. I would say the answer, based on what I'm hearing, is yes, but we're working on it right now.
10: So this guy might have been either put in there by the IRGC or radicalized some other way, and then he tried to take down the plane.
11: Could have been, yeah.
0: Could have been. Eliana Johnson joins the Hugh Hewitt Show now. She's editor-in-chief of the Free Beacon. She is, of course, a regular on the Commentary Podcast. Must listen to, like, and subscribe. Eliana, are you surprised by the president's statement on the White House lawn today?
12: I'm not surprised by his statement at all. I suspect this is the case, particularly coming just about a week after five quote-unquote, you know, British nationals were arrested for plotting a terror attack on British soil. I suspect that Iran, now understanding that the Strait of Hormuz is essentially open, has resorted to asymmetric attacks like this, to terrorism, which is, as we both know, Hugh, it's bread and butter. This is what Iran has been doing for decades.
0: Do you have an idea, though, what thought they might possibly... They're not rational, but they are fanatics, so even in their fever dreams, how do they think that terrorism is going to help them right now, Eliana?
12: Oh, I think their view is that they're lashing out against the Israelis and hoping that Trump would make an effort to constrain the Israelis. And the goal of this is fear, to instill fear. There were 174 civilians aboard this aircraft. And this would have caused absolute terror, and people would have said, this is a result of the Iran war. This is what you get when you mess with the Iranians.
0: And now, how do you
12: don't
0: view,
12: do it?
0: Do you agree with me that the back is broken of Iran, and it's a mop-up operation at this point, and that regime is due to collapse?
12: I certainly hope that's true, Hugh. I mean, what we can say with certainty is that the strait is essentially open. Oil is transiting through that strait again. And we even see mainstream media, which has been the biggest skeptic of this war from the outset, writing articles acknowledging this to be the case. And I'm convinced that that is why we see Iran resorting to terrorism again. We know essentially for sure that that's what happened in Great Britain. And we have a strong suspicion that that's what happened here over the skies in the Middle East.
0: Now, if I were a reporter anywhere near Abdul El-Sayed, I would be asking him point blank, do you want the IRGC regime to fall? Do you think he would answer the question?
12: I think we know the answer to that, Hugh. We saw a Michigan, University of Michigan Persian student ask him to say whether he was happy, whether he could cheer the demise of the Ayatollah, and he wouldn't answer that question. So does he want the regime to fall? I think we know the answer to that question. He was pretty clear in simply avoiding the question because I think he understands that the radical Islamists in Dearborn and across Michigan are an important part of his constituency. And I think we know what he actually believes in his heart.
0: No, I agree with you, Eliana. I don't think he's going to win because I do think we know. But let me ask you about the piece at the top of the Free Beacon today. His first ad says he erased $700 million in medical debt while Wayne County Health Commissioner. In fact, it's $47 million. How did you get onto this story? Is it getting picked up?
12: I think we're going to need to wait a little bit to see. I don't think it's getting the pickup it deserves, I have to be honest. And health insurance, health costs are playing an enormous role, both in this Michigan race. He's campaigning on Medicare for All. He's campaigning on his record of supposedly having wiped out hundreds of millions of dollars in medical debt. And those claims just aren't true. I would point out to readers and to listeners, Hugh, that when we went to his campaign spokeswoman and asked about the discrepancy in the numbers, which came through FOIA requests, this is a document-based story. The numbers are the numbers. She said she did not dispute those numbers. The claim is essentially, well, his aspiration was to wipe out hundreds of millions of dollars. But that is not what it says in his ad, which is entirely misleading.
0: Well, there's a big difference between I got rid of $700 million of Medicare debt and 47. It's not even one-tenth.
12: Yeah, there's a lot of things I'd like to do, too, that I wouldn't put in my campaign ads stating that I'd achieved the feat. You know, I'd like to be an Olympic athlete.
0: Well, we don't know. There's a couple. You could get the skates out and start going. Okay, Eliana, you're a Minnesota girl, so I have to ask you. I hate to even bring up and jinx Michelle Tafoya. That race looks like a dead heat, but Minnesota is what Pennsylvania used to be, the football that we always think we're going to kick, and we haven't kicked in 20 years. What do you think?
12: I'm a huge fan of Michelle Tafoya, Hugh. I think she's running a fantastic race against a radical left-wing opponent. But I have to say, even in good Republican years, Minnesota has been the lone Democratic holdout. It is surrounded by states that have gone from purple to red, including Iowa, including Ohio, including North and South Dakota. So it is an island of blue in a sea of red, and it is very hard for me to see that seat going red in a year that is tough for Republicans.
0: Now, in some races, there's an overarching story that doesn't make it through to the national headline. In Minnesota, it's the fraud consortium, the sort of Fraud R Us, Fraud Inc., that became the Twin Cities. Does that not matter anymore? Because Peggy Flanagan was right in the middle of it.
12: Oh, I mean, it was incredible, Hugh. There was like a 3,000 or 4,000 word Star Tribune story all about how the fraud happened on Tim Walz's watch. He's just too good a delegator, and he was delegating to people who even they, you know, they didn't see the fraud. And here's how it happened. Well, that piece did not mention Peggy Flanagan, his lieutenant governor. And I'm sure you can guess why. It's because she's running for the U.S. Senate. It also didn't mention Attorney General, Minnesota Attorney General Keith Ellison, because he has national aspirations. So this was a very calculated piece. This is how local media is covering it. But I would also say Amy Klobuchar is at the top of the ticket in Minnesota running for governor. And I suspect she's going to take quite a hard line against this fraud, which will help Democrats. And she will throw the Walz administration under the bus. And I suspect as well that we will see a presidential bid from her in 2028. And this will be one of her main lines when she launches a 2028 bid.
0: When she throws them under the bus, does Peggy Flanagan go under the wheels at the same time?
12: 100%.
0: I hope so. Eliana Y. Johnson, follow her on X. Go read the Washington Free Beacon story about the Abdul El Sayed big lie, $700 million versus $47 million. I have posted it at my X account. Thank you, Eliana.

0: Let's see, if something costs less, a lot less, but people are actually happier with it, that sounds like something to look into, and that's MediShare. 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
9: Welcome back. Our favorite radical, Hassan Piker, was at the University of Texas in Austin last night, cut number two, talking about James Tallarico having to work for Hassan.
10: Hopefully, inshallah, after James Tallarico wins, okay? Yeah, after. Am I allowed? I feel like I shouldn't even say that. I feel like in the state of Texas, no Sharia state. They're gonna throw me in prison. But yeah, hopefully after James Tallarico wins, we got to hold him to account. We got to make sure that he doesn't become another do-nothing Democrat, business as usual, and we got to keep up that pressure. And we have to remind him that we are the force that backed him both early on, and we are the force that allowed him to win this seat of power. And if he wants to maintain it, he's got to play ball.
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12: News this hour from Town Hall. I'm Keith Peters in Washington. Dangerous week-long flood threat is heading to a stretch of the U.S. that spans from major Texas metros northward towards Chicago.
13: A dangerous tropically enhanced hybrid storm fueled by the remnants of Hurricane Poldo and moisture from the Pacific is bringing a prolonged and life-threatening flash flood threat to the U.S. Southwest, Southern Plains, and Central U.S. This as thunderstorms fueled by Hurricane Rachel and the remnants of Poldo unleashed torrential rain. Parts of Central Texas, Kansas, Iowa, and Nebraska saw heavy rain late Wednesday into Thursday morning, and the Lincoln-Lancaster County Emergency Management Agency in Nebraska said many roads were flooded across the county earlier today, and emergency crews were being spread thin. I'm Bernie Bennett.
12: Former U.S. Olympian David Hearn is officially free of any Trump administration prosecution related to the Lincoln Memorial reflecting pool.
14: A Washington, D.C. judge dismissed the case with prejudice on Thursday, permanently blocking federal prosecutors from charging Hearn again. The 67-year-old was arrested earlier this year and initially accused of vandalizing the reflecting pool when he removed a piece of peeling paint from the water. I'm Chris Caraggio.
12: The measles outbreak in Pennsylvania is taking its toll.
15: A fifth measles-related death now being reported in Pennsylvania. State health officials say an unvaccinated resident of Lancaster County who recently tested positive for measles has died.
12: Scott Pringle reporting. A bid to get Lindsey Clancy's murder charges dropped has been thrown out by a judge in Massachusetts. Judge William Sullivan denied a motion filed by attorney Kevin Reddington on Thursday that would have found Clancy not guilty of murdering her three children. On Wall Street, the Dow by 20 points, the Nasdaq rose 10, the S&P 500 advanced 14, oil above $93 a barrel. MoraTownHall.com.
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12: Wall Street is closing with stocks higher to start the month of October. We hear more on the story from correspondent Sarah Lee Kessler reporting from New York City.
18: Oil prices saw a jump today with Brent crude trading around 4.6% higher at a little over $102 a barrel. U.S. West Texas Intermediate futures rose about 3% to about $93. Elsewhere, Micron shares were down today despite reporting better than expected quarterly results. At the closing bell, the Dow added 20 points to 50,926. The S&P 500 gained 14 points to 7,666. The NASDAQ rose 10 points to 26,871. With your market update,